Hey, hey, it's good to see everybody. This is, well, it's the Bob Russell Quartet. Let me introduce everybody. On the trombone over there is Tom McKenzie. All right, back in the corner is the mayor of Offbeat Roadhouse, Jim Howe. On bass this evening, we have Andre Lavelle. And on keyboards, we have Liz Barnes. All right, I'm going to just let you guess my name. So tonight, what our mission here is just to play a bunch of good, old, familiar tunes that we like, and we hope you will, too. No high-flown intellectual concepts going on tonight. We're just going to play some jazz. And this next tune is a pretty old one, and I think you're going to recognize it. I'll play a little intro.

0: Thank you. Tom McKenzie on the trombone, Liz Barnes on the piano. Guess we can get one more in here. Oh, let's go to Softly.
1: Softly?
0: Yeah, let's go. Okay. That was, of course, I Can't Give You Anything But Love. And you know, what more do you want? Jeez. Next will be Softly as in a Morning Sunrise.

0: also by the other quartet.
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3: All right, then. Straight in.

0: All right, then. Yeah. We're back. You're still here. This is great.
1: There won't be any tables left next door.
0: So. Yeah, yeah. I actually can't hear the people on the other side anymore. This is wonderful. I'm going to do a quick wardrobe change. Hang on. Don't get excited now.
1: She's pulling out the banjo.
2: Oh, I better leave.
0: Oh, dear God. Really?
3: Yeah.
2: Oh, that's better. Oh, wait. Yeah. You're going to do a strip. Yeah.
0: Right.
1: They would be leaving, man.
2: Yeah. I do have ways of clearing out a crowd. That's one of them.
0: Okay. This is taking a lot longer than I thought it would. Yes. Here's our host, Art Fleming.
1: We probably owe them money now.
0: Right. Yeah. Oh, yeah.
2: If I want to tell a joke, yeah. Do it.
0: Oh, don't get me started.
2: Well, that sounds pretty good. Oh, no.
0: I have to see a chiropractor after this.
2: Yeah.
0: There it is. Okay. Hi there, I'm back. This is an Antonio Carlos Jobim tune. You may be familiar with it. It's called How Insensitive.

0: Thank you.
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1: Now let's get back to tonight's Offbeat Roadhouse with the Bob Russell Quintet.
0: Thanks a lot. This one comes from a movie.

0: says we're supposed to be taking a break now.
1: Yeah, that was earlier.
0: Yeah. Okay. Yeah. Well, hold on a second, y'all. I see what we did. Yeah, we played. Okay. All right. And okay, then I was supposed to get on the bus and go down to Emmett Street. I don't know. We're going to keep playing until somebody tells us to stop. All right. So, time for this again. First, a joke. What do you throw to a drowning guitar player? His amp. What do you say to a guitar player in a three-piece suit?
2: How do you plead?
0: Will the defendant please rise? This might apply. How many guitar players does it take to change a light bulb? It takes 12. It takes one to actually change the light bulb, and then 11 more go, yeah, I could do that.
3: Yeah. But better, right?
0: Well, let's not complicate things, Andre.
3: Okay. I'm just a bass player. I can only count to four.
0: Oh. Did you hear the one about the drummer that locked his keys in his car? They had to break a window to get the bass player out. Yeah. Two with one stone there. Yeah. Okay. This next one, it's a little more modern than the other stuff. This is a Pat Metheny tune you may recognize. Okay, write in on it. Mm-hmm. Pay no attention to the people behind the wall. Okay, one, two, three, four.

0: All right. There was one more spot we were supposed to get in. Did we?
1: Yeah.
0: Okay. I'm ignoring the clock from, they say that the knees are the first thing to go, and then the eyes, and I forget what the third thing is. Yeah. All right, let's play Bye Bye Blackbird. So we are going to maybe close this thing out with an old familiar song that you all know and love. Hopefully.
2: You got the intro right.
0: I got the intro. Okay, it's my band. My band. Okay. Oh, you got the red garland thing. She's got a better intro.
2: But it's your band.
3: Did you remember what that third thing was?
0: Yeah. What were we talking about? Yeah. Okay, so, yeah, it's my band, and she's got the better intro, so I say she should play the intro. How about that?

0: Thank you very much. Once again, Tom McKenzie on the trombone. Jim Howe on the drums. Andre Lavelle on the bass. Liz Barnes on piano.
1: Yeah, yeah.
0: And Bob Russell on this thing. Anyway, thank you so much, everybody.
2: And that's going to do it for Offbeat Roadhouse with the Bob Russell Quintet. Coming up next week will be the Latin jazz sounds of Las Guayaberas. Thanks to the Bob Russell Quintet, and of course to you for listening. We will see you next time, right here at the Roadhouse.
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8: 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The show is Nothing But the Blues. Peter Welch with you on this first Friday in September. Good grief, the year's flying by. All right, let's get things going tonight. Do some little commentary on relationships and marriage and things like that. Got a relative getting married this weekend, so kind of going out to him and his bride.

0: fellas, just you fellas, listen to me. Got something to tell you. I want you to listen to every word and govern yourself accordingly. Now pay attention. You see these girls with these fine diamonds and fox furs and fine clothes? Well, Jack, they're looking for a husband. And you're listening to a man that knows.
1: They ain't not hooked.
0: They ain't fooling. And if you fool around with them, you're gonna get yourself a schooling. If she saves your dough and won't go to a show,
2: beware, brother, beware.
0: And if she's easy to kiss and never resists, be careful.
2: Beware, brother,
0: be careful.
2: Beware.
0: And if you go for a walk and she just listens while you talk, she's trying to hook you. And if nobody's looking and she asks you to taste her cooking, don't do it, don't do it. And if you go to a show and she wants to sit in the back row,
2: bring her down front. Bring her right down front.
0: And if you go for a snack and she wants a boot in the back, watch her. She's trying to hook you. And listen, if she's used to caviar and fine silk, and when she goes out with you, she wants a hot dog and a malted milk. She's been used to going to Carnegie Hall, and when you take out nightclub and she wants to hear one meatball.
3: That's all.
0: If she grabs your hand and says, darling, you're such a nice man.
2: Beware.
0: Beware, I'm telling you.
1: Now,
0: listen to me. You think he's listening to me?
3: Yeah, he's listening.
0: You better listen to me. I'm telling you what's being put out. You better pick up on it. Now listen to this. If a sister calls you brother, you better get further, I'm telling you.
1: You better hit her.
0: You better hit her. And if she's kind of wild and she said, darling, please give me a trial. Don't do it. Don't be weak. Don't give it to her. If she looks up in your face and just melts into place,
2: let
0: her melt. Forget it. You think he's paying attention to her? Should I ask him about
1: it?
0: Should I? But should I tell him about it? Tell him everything. Okay, I'll tell him. Listen, if she calls you on the phone and she says, darling, are you all alone? Tell her no. You got three girls with you. Don't pay no attention to women. Stand up for your rights.
1: That's right.
0: Be a man. That's
1: Superman.
0: Right. Should I tell him about
1: everything?
0: Well, listen, this is very important. If you turn out the light and she don't fight,
2: that's
0: all. That's all. That's the end. It's too late then. She got you hooked. You just well to stick with

0: Jim Doll, bring all the women right down front, right here in front of me. Bring all the girls right here. I want to talk to them about 2 minutes. I'm telling you, ladies, I want to apologize for Beware. I tried to save the fellas, but they ain't nowhere.
1: Stew
0: I'm telling you.
1: Pigeons.
0: Who said stew pigeon? Somebody called you a stew pigeon. Don't pay no attention to that. Just listen to me. Ladies, I'm telling you, the fellas ain't no good nowadays. Stick around. Don't be no clown. Don't let me down and listen to what I'm putting down. Pay attention. If he drives you to the beach and starts to reach, look out, sister. If he says you look fetching and want to show you his etchings, don't go up there. I'm telling you, don't you go up there. If he says you look good in a sweater, go home and write him a letter. If he buys you quarts of champagne, take a train and go to Maine. Get out of town before it's too late. If he says, darling, you look just like my mother, go home and get your big brother. Have them sapped up. What you sitting there giggling for? This ain't funny. Look at her sitting there giggling. He, the devil. Pay attention to me. Don't be looking around at them. Look at me. Don't listen to nobody but me. Don't listen to Walter Winchell, Gabriel Heater, Ed Sullivan, Luella Parsons, Jimmy Fiddler, J. Edgar Hoover, Billy Rowe, John L. Lewis, Dan Burley, Mr. Anthony, and nobody. Pay attention to me. If something happened to you this summer, you'll say I didn't tell you. I'm giving you some knowledge straight from the shelf. This is some jive I use myself. I found it to be successful to a marked degree, and I'm giving it to you free. If you want to take it for a ride in his car, don't stay too long and don't go too far. If he says, darling, I feel so lucky, tell him to get a train and go to Kentucky. If he says you look grooving, he want to put you in a movie, he ain't no talent scout, he don't know what it's all about. If he laughs at all your jokes, says he only drinks Cokes, and your brand is all he smokes, then he want to meet your folks, don't believe him, it's a hoax. Tell him to get lost, he's the most. Go down that fashion book and pay attention to me. If he says, darling, I'm on the square, go on home and leave him there. If he says he want to take you for a date and you look great, tell him to go jump in the lake. He ain't nothing but a fake. You better stop that giggling. Look at her sitting there giggling. You'll be surprised what they're framing up on doing this summer on vacation. Stop that laughing and pay attention to me. Listen to what I'm talking about. Listen, if he wants to buy your clothes and nylon hose and take you around the nation on a 2-week vacation, buy your diamond rings and mink coats and everything, and he's a mellow creature and want to call a preacher, you don't have to look out. You got him, hold on to him, take him home to mother. Look out! Don't tease him, just squeeze him.

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I'm gonna make some changes. And here's what we're gonna do. No more spending all of my money, because it don't make sense. From now on, if I buy the groceries, you got to pay the rent.

Now you work every day, just like I do. But every time I turn around, it's daddy, I want some money from you. Now I pay all the bills, buy your food and clothes. 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

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From now on, when I go downtown to buy your hats and shoes, if they cost $404, you got to get $202.

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0: Yeah, act nice and gentle. That's the Black Keys from their album Rubber Factory, Nothing But the Blues. And before that, Lefty Diz out of Chicago. And Ain't It Nice to Be Loved. And Bobby Rush before that. Henpecked. I ain't henpecked. I've just been pecked by the wrong hen. Or the right hen. Sorry, the right hen. Yeah, from Bobby's One Monkey Don't Stop No Show album, Malco Records. It was fun. Bobby Rush, Shamika Copeland, I Always Get My Man. From her album, Turn the Heat Up, Alligator Records. Then Junior Parker with Love Ain't Nothing But a Business Going On. A little more cynical take there. Relationships. Junior Parker. Christine Cattrell and I'm a Woman. Indeed. And then R.B. Stidham and Meet Me Halfway. And Kev Moe before that. And I'm On Your Side from his album Just Like You. Then Ry Cooder and Chaka Khan teaming up with Don't Mess Up a Good Thing from Ry's album Bop Till You Drop. And then we started out with a couple of things from Louis Jordan. His little advice. We heard, started things off with Beware. And then he followed that up with his message to the ladies and Look Out, Sister. All right, it's 9:48. 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And the UVA chapter of the American Association of University Professionals will hold a Labor Day march for a living wage on Monday beginning at noon. UVA workers, students, and members of the Charlottesville community will meet outside the UVA Chemistry Building on 409 McCormick Road at noon and march to the rotunda on UVA's historic lawn. 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All right. I'm going to continue our little look at relationships, marital, and so on. Here's the Johnny Otis Orchestra featuring Little Esther Phillips, when she was quite young here, teaming up with singer Mel Walker. And they're doing the Cupid's Boogie.
1: 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I'm at

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0: Yeah, James Cotton and the band rocking out there. No cutting loose. Sticking with you, baby. Robert Cray, Nothing But a Woman. They'll do it every time. From a live version there, live at the BBC. Guitar Shorty, Carol Fran teaming up with So Glad I Met You. And Jesse Fortune out of Chicago, mid-60s there. With some buddy guy on the guitar. Good Things. Floyd Dixon and Marie Jones. And Real Lovin' Mama, Real Lovin' Papa. They were kind of duking it out there with some insults as well as affection. Lil Green, along with Big Bill Brunzi and the band, and My Mellow Man. Before that, Catherine Russell and I'm Sticking With You. And Big Maybell, A Good Man Is Hard to Find. Her take on the old Bessie Smith number. And then Priscilla Bowman, along with Jay McShann's band, and Hands Off. And Lil Esther, Mel Walker with Johnny Otis, his band, and Cupid's Boogie started things off tonight on that set. We've been going a while. We got until 11 o'clock when the kitchen sink takes over to rock and roll you into the midnight hour and beyond. Yeah, hope you enjoyed a little look at relationships and marriage and things like that. Going out to my nephew getting married this weekend. All right. Lighthouse Studio hosts a screening of Where Hope Takes Root, an American story, which brings together film, storytelling, and voices from across Virginia to highlight the journeys of refugees who now call the Commonwealth their home. Following the film, audience members will hear directly from participants during live talks and Q&A. 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
0: All right. It's 10:26. Nothing But the Blues. And I saw that playing at the Downtown Pavilion tomorrow night, opening for the talented country artist Charlie Crockett, is Mr. Nat Myers, who is really cool. He's a traditional, plays traditional blues, country blues, and he is really good. And I think he's opening for Charlie Crockett tomorrow, so if you want to check that out, highly recommend it. And Nat had an album that came out about 3 years ago called Yellow Peril on the Easy I Sound label. I'm going to hear one from that right now. And then we're going to play some Cassandra Wilson. It's sad to see that she passed away this past week, age 70. Great singer, great, one of my favorites, a jazz singer, who did great interpretations of blues as well. Really cool stuff over the years. Sad, really sad to see Cassandra go. She was quite a talent. All right, here's Nat Myers, Duck and Dodge, from his album Yellow Peril. Right here, Nothing But the Blues.

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All right, gonna head on out of here. I'm with Cassandra Wilson. Great artist. Check out her music. So good. Started that last set off with Mr. Nat Myers. He's playing in town tomorrow, opening for Charlie Crockett at Downtown Pavilion. Duck and Dodge, Nat Myers from his album Yellow Peril on Easy Eye Sound. It's a really good one. Cassandra Wilson and Redbone from her great Blue Light Till Dawn album on Blue Note Records. Gotta put her on the map, that album. Nat Myers and Trixon from his album Yellow Peril. Then Cassandra Wilson, her take on the old blues standard Honey Bee, her album Glamored. Then we heard from Charlie Crockett covering Magic Sam's Out of Bad Luck from his album In the Night. Cassandra Wilson, I Want to Be Loved, from her album Thunderbird. Nat Myers and Ramble No More from his album Yellow Peril. Great young artist. Check him out. And we're running the voodoo down out of here with Cassandra Wilson from her Traveling Miles album. Kitchen Sink coming up. Don't forget, Walking Blues Sunday nights, 9 to 11. Right here at WTJU. Great show there. Y'all stay safe. Take care. Good Labor Day.

0: You like that, huh? That was Emmy the Great and Tim Wheeler covering Weezer, Island in the Sun, from This Is Christmas, actually Japanese bonus disc release, not available in the States. Started the show tonight with Cahokia. That's a new track from Greg Freeman, album called All Set the Bone. I think I played another track off of that earlier. That's When I Reached for My Revolver was Mission of Burma from Signals, Calls, and Marches from 1981. I knew the name of that band, but I'd never actually listened to them until a couple days ago. Never Talking to You Again was Husker Du from Zen Arcade, their classic. Sikkim, brand new from The Rubber Band Gun. That was an album called Bloodwork, a band out of Philadelphia. And I Mean the Great and Tim Wheeler was, like I said, Japanese bonus disc. In the background, Interstate Love Song from Ulysses Owens Jr. and Generation Y. Album called Kind of Grunge. Lots of grunge covers on this one. 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

0: A nice one, eh? So that said, with the band from the first one, 1968, music for Big Pink, that was This Wheel's on Fire. And Dylan and Robbie Robertson wrote that one, but I could be wrong. Buddy Holly was Whiskey Shivers, Smothered and Covered, Weezer cover, of course, that's my second one of the night. Sometimes I don't realize what I'm doing. Shelter from the Storm, and that's not the Bob Dylan song, that's Mr. Husband, an album called Song for the Old World, coming out September 18th on Bandcamp. That's a Frederick, Maryland band. That's a nice track. Capital Letters was Joshua J. Walker from Ain't Dead Yet this past year. And you heard Brooke Wagoner from Originator. That was an album called, song called Squint on Swoon Moon Records. In the background, Solar Eclipse from Fernando Ferrarone. Beautifully different, new up here at the station. 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On Sunday, September 6th, that's this Sunday, Potter's hosts WTJU's Vinyl Takeover in conjunction with the Pints, Prince Platters and Pints Vendor Market. 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
0: All right. On Sunday, September 20th at 4 p.m., WTJU and the Charlottesville Jazz Society welcome vocalist Allie Webb back to the front porch. Webb, a jazz vocalist and storyteller, celebrates the release of her first CD on a clear day. She'll be accompanied by pianist Wells Handley, bassist Randall Farr, and drummer Brian Caputo. Find the ticket link at sevillejazz.org or call 434-249-6191. Also, the documentary Juvies will screen Friday, September 25th at 7 p.m. at Vinegar Hill Theater. Juvies, executive produced and narrated by Mark Wahlberg and featuring poetry by Mos Def, is about children charged as adults, some of whom are receiving 15-plus years to be served in an adult prison. The film will be followed by a panel discussion with judicial reform advocates and professionals. Visit jsffjuvies.eventive.org for tickets and info. Once again, I want to remind you, you can go to WTJU.net and click on the link. You can see all these public service announcements and also see lots of cool stuff on that. Videos, YouTube videos. Thanks to everybody tuned in from around the world and in the Charlottesville Albemarle region. We appreciate you listening. All right, what do we got next? Let's see. Back out of this, and let's go to this. This is the Kitchen Sink, WTJU.

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0: some krautrock for you there. Can. That's Can from way back in 1972. Vitamin C from Eiji Baumayasi. I believe that's how you pronounce it. A band I never heard much about. But now, thanks to the internet, you can hear these bands that were just a myth in the past. Started a long set with Shop Girl from Kate Bollinger. That's a title track from a new album from her. Of course, Kate was from Charlottesville. I think she's Richmond now. Maybe she's moved on to Nashville or Brooklyn, or I'm not sure, but she did start out here in Charlottesville. Warning Label was Dave Robertson and the Kiss List. That's also new on Bandcamp this year. Who Loves the Sun? That's not new. Velvet Underground from Loaded, or Peel Slowly NC, the compilation. Easy Way Out was Elliott Smith from his Figure Eight. Sketch for Summer, an instrumental from the Daruti Column. The Return of the Daruti Column, another band I never caught the first time around back in 1980. Lithium, Phoebe Bridgers, that's a single live from her. And of course, that's a cover of Nirvana's song. Top of the Hour started with Model Actress from Suitor. Saw You Out with the Weeds. January Song was a new single from Ted Leo and the Pharmacists. Arizona was the Constantines from their self-titled album. We Live As We Dream Alone, Gail Ann Dorsey. That's a tribute. The Problem of Leisure, a celebration of Andy Gill and the Gang of Four. And Can, the background, Bluesy from Mike Catalano. And UVA Center for Community Partnerships invites 6th through 12th grade students in Charlottesville and Albemarle County to enter the 2026 Voices of Democracy Student Writing Contest. This year's theme is the next 250 years. Students are invited to write 150 to 300 word essays, sharing their vision for the future of America by imagining what democracy will look like 250 years from now and how young people and emerging technologies might shape what comes next. 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All submissions are due by September 30th. And we've got a lot of great shows on the station. Here's another one tomorrow.
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right. Another set down. I'm a sucker for your love. Tina Marie, Motown hit 1979. She drives me crazy. Another big hit. Fine Young Cannibals from The Raw and the Cook, 1988. Shameless. That was Cracker from Forever in 2001. Yes, Ruthie Foster. That's a new album from her called Just Say Yes. I heard Kendrick Lamar and Dahi from Black Boy Alternative this year, How to Pray. In the background, The Very Thought of You from Mike Jones. Mike Jones with strings. Martin Horn Helps, a nonprofit in Charlottesville and Albemarle County, is the local affiliate of Dolly Parton's Imagination Library. 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The program currently serves over 2,500 children locally, but relies on community support. You can honor Dolly's legacy by donating at imaginationlibrary.com, where you can also register your child free of charge. Right, this has been The Kitchen Sink. I'll let you know Electronic Explorations is coming up next, so stick around right here, WTJU. And take it out with this. We'll see you again next week. Don't go anywhere.

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Welcome to Electronic Explorations. I'm your host for this evening, Poppy No Good, and we're going to do a nice full set of Kosmische music, also known as Krautrock, with a specific focus on the more electronic pieces of the genre. For those unfamiliar, Kosmische or Krautrock is a genre of experimental rock music that developed in West Germany between the 1960s and 1970s, though many of these bands, some of these bands are still active today, such as Faust and Kraftwerk, which we will, of course, hear on this show. But, you know, I think there's, between all of the guitars and drums, you know, it's a heavily percussive genre of music. The term motorik is specifically speaking to Kosmische music's brand of repetitive driving rhythms. You'll hear that too, but I really wanted to focus tonight's show on the use of electronic instruments of the day, particularly modular synths and other just cracked out synthesizers. So, you know, it's late or early. Let's just jump right into it and give your late night slash early morning a good soundtrack. We are going to start the set off with two pieces, or actually a few different pieces, two from Cluster and then two from Cluster and Eno. We are going to start the set with Cluster's Soioso. Enjoy.

You're listening to Electronic Explorations on WTJU. We just heard two tracks from the album Cluster and Eno. That's a collaborative album from 1977 between Brian Eno and the members of Clusters, Hans Joachim Rodelius and Dieter Möbius. We heard, which tracks did we hear? Steinsame and Schoenhand. And the first track we listened to was from Cluster's album, Soe So So. That was Soe So So. And we're going to listen to one more work by Cluster. But before we do, I just wanted to give a couple shout-outs to some great shows. Cadmium is a show for people who hear the phrase blackened, crusty sludge and think of music instead of the stuff that builds up around your sink drain. Every Sunday morning at 1, Mr. Owl takes you on a screaming ride through extreme metal past and present, from the shallow underground to the molten iron at the Earth's core. You might hear some clean singing, but don't hold your breath. Also, from sad girl vibes to funky dance jams, join Southern Bell and DJ Cowboy on their adventure into the infinite playground of music. They're not into labels. They'll leave you wanting more. Be careful of the mood swing. Every Monday morning at 1 a.m. Two great shows and kind of part of the WTJU's Night Owl family, so to speak. All right, let's jump back into the music. We are listening to Cluster 2132. Enjoy.

Welcome back. We just heard an extended track by the group Cluster from their album Cluster, or Cluster 71, as it is sometimes titled. That was the track 2132. Yeah, and you know, one thing I should mention is that the connecting tissue to a lot of the groups we're going to be hearing tonight is the producer Conrad Connie Plank. He was the producer of this album, the Cluster 71, and also contributed electronics and effects to the recording. He was kind of a guiding light for these musicians who would come to his studio and get the kind of ideas together of such things as the motoric drums, as well as using effects through the studio. Plank was definitely a proponent of the music studio as instrument, and you can hear it throughout these works that he produced. So far, I think he's produced everything we've listened to, and he's done these two albums that we're going to listen to right now from the great band Kraftwerk. These are a track from their second album and then their first album, which if you're familiar with Kraftwerk but not their early stuff, you might be a little surprised. It's much more less electronic-y in the We Are Robots sense and more of an improvisational kind of medley of electronic sounds and a lot of great flute. So let's jump right into it, shall we? We are going to listen to Kling Klang from Kraftwerk 2, and that might take us to the end of the hour. If we have time for the second one, we'll listen to the track Stradivarius from their first album. All right, enjoy.

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I'm your host, Pop.

Wow. That song's ending never ceases to amaze me. Those last 2, 3 minutes there, true examples of the Motorik drums. That was Kraftwerk off their 1970 album, self-titled. That was Stradivarius, recorded by Connie Plank. All right, moving on, we are going to listen to a selection from the great Manuel Gotching. He was one of the founding members and leader of the band Ashra Temple and Ashra, which were both around in the 70s and 80s. He was also part of the Cosmic Joker sessions. But his solo career went in some interesting directions, and it's his second album, E2E4, referencing the famous chess move, that is really kind of considered one of his most innovative albums. This album was recorded in 1984, and yeah, it was released on Klaus Schulze label, who's another great electronic composer from that era. This is Manuel Gotching. The selection we're going to listen to is the first three tracks off the album, E2, E4. Let's jump into it.

Hey, welcome back. We just heard the first three tracks from Emmanuel Gotching's 1984 album E2, E4. We listened to Quiet Nervousness, Moderate Start, and Central Game. All right, kind of running close on time here, so I wanted to make sure to give a few shout-outs to some of our sister programs that share this time slot on different days at WTJU. After digging a tunnel from Carthage, Tennessee, into the bedrock below the Radio Wowsville Cave, Rick emerges weekly with two power-packed hours of rock, with musings and mythic tales culled from the modern era, plus all the fossils and arcana unearthed along the way. 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And every Wednesday morning from 1 to 3 a.m. gets shamelessly wistful and a little bit debauched. Join DJ Malpasso for Limerence Addiction, a craft cocktail of vintage torch songs and decadent art rock. It's your safe place to indulge in memories best forgotten. Check those shows out, you early bird night owls. All right, closing out tonight, gotta play one by Tangerine Dream. This is from the album Rubicon. This is Rubicon Part 1. All right. Bobby No Good signing off. Thank you for listening to Electronic Explorations. Be safe.

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0: so, Obadiah sacrificed his turbulence to the troll. 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
1: 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It's The Miller of Drohan by Lunasa. What about this guitar? Stefan Remmel and Echoes of Spain. What about this group? That's Hawktail and The Tobogganist. So what do these three acts have in common? 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

How good is your ear and your folk music memory? Recognize this tune? It's The Miller of Drohan by Lunasa. What about this guitar? Stefan Rimbel and Echoes of Spain. Or what about this group? That's Hawktail and The Tobogganist. So what do these three acts have in common? 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

0: From Virginia Humanities, this is With Good Reason. Why you should stop mowing your lawn and plant native plants instead.
1: Native plants are very good at sharing the food they have created from the sun with our native insects. We've got to use the plants our insects co-evolved with.
0: And walking the trails at Virginia's first and only native plant botanical garden.
2: All right, so you're standing here in the middle of what is probably a 3,000 to 10,000-year-old biology.
0: Plus, how to protect your garden from those pesky deer intruders.
3: If somebody wants absolute deer protection, they need to put up a 10-foot-high woven wire fence. That's the only thing we know that will keep deer out.
0: These stories and more today on With Good Reason. Picture this. It's the weekend, and the grass is looking a little overgrown. So it's time to fire up the mower. The sun is shining, wind in your hair, and you're cutting crisp stripes. Something deep in your soul is activated, the satisfaction of bringing order to chaos. And when your work is done, you're left with the glorious smell of freshly trimmed grass clippings. But what if we have it all wrong? What if a well-manicured lawn isn't the end-all be-all? What if it's actually harming the local habitat?
1: I ran across this statistic that we have 40 million acres of lawn in this country. Now, I know lawn does not do any of the four things our properties need to do. It's not sequestering carbon, it's not supporting pollinators, it's not supporting a food web, and it's not managing the watershed. So I said, gee, what if we cut that area in half? So we're not going to get rid of lawn, but everybody reduced their lawn by half. That would give us 20 million acres we could restore right at home.
0: From Virginia Humanities, this is With Good Reason. I'm Matt Dara. Today on the show, the case against lawns. Doug Tallamy is the co-founder of Homegrown National Park. It's a nonprofit that urges property owners to reduce their lawns and plant native plants. He shares all the little things we can do to help restore functioning ecosystems and mitigate the biodiversity crisis. Doug is the T.A. Baker Professor of Agriculture and Natural Resources at the University of Delaware. Doug, you say we're in the midst of a biodiversity crisis. How bad is it?
1: It is worse than people think. It's very bad. We're losing the plants and animals that run the ecosystems that support us on this planet. Just in this country alone, we've lost 3 billion breeding birds in the last 50 years. Got a paper out the other day saying we lost 22% of our butterflies just since the year 2000. Everything that is being measured is declining. We've got global insect decline. You know, if you think about what it takes to make one clutch of chickadees, it takes caterpillars, and it takes thousands of caterpillars, 6,000 to 9,000 caterpillars to get one clutch of a bird that's a third of an ounce to the point where it can leave the nest. So if you lose those caterpillars from your yard, you no longer have a breeding chickadee. The loss of insects, the loss of caterpillars and decomposers and pollinators from our ecosystems means that everything above them is collapsing as well. Two-thirds of Earth's wildlife, and they're really talking about mammals, have already disappeared. I don't have the data on plants, but it's, you know, many thousands of species of plants are endangered or already gone. So it's everywhere, and it really is a crisis.
0: Now, this biodiversity crisis really hit close to home for you. No pun intended. When you bought the property that you currently live on, tell me about that.
1: Yeah, we brought a section of a farm, 10-acre section of a farm that was broken up in the year 2000. And it was an old farm, been farmed almost 300 years. And the last thing they did was mow it for hay. Not sure how many years they did that. But when they sold the property, they took it out of mowing. And when you mow for hay in southeast Pennsylvania, where we live, you're really mowing the rootstocks of all the invasive plants from Asia. Multiflora rose and oriental bittersweet, and Japanese honeysuckle and autumn olive and on and on and on. So when you stop mowing, that's what comes back. And we, by the time we actually moved in, we had 10 acres of invasives. You couldn't even walk. So step one, if you're going to restore functioning ecosystems, you've got to get rid of that stuff. But it was that experience actually that pointed out to me the seriousness of our invasive plant situation. The fact that our insects don't eat these plants. So right away, you've got the collapse of the food web right there. That all hit home very, very, hit home, right in my home. And it changed the direction of my research. And I've actually been studying that and talking about

0: huge root system. So you can cut it back. Looks like you've gotten rid of it, but it will come up from that root system for a long time. Same thing with Oriental bittersweet. Same thing with bamboo. Same thing with porcelain berry. I mean, there's so many of them with these huge root systems that they plague you forever.
1: So what are the big changes you've noticed on your property after transforming it into a kind of, you know, haven for native plants?
0: Well, you can, I like to measure the biodiversity that has come back to our property. And we're doing that in two different ways. One is to count the number of bird species that have bred on our property. And we're up to 62 species. That's a good measure of success, because they couldn't breed there if there wasn't the food to support them. And the other thing we do is measure the food that supports them, which is moths. And I have been measuring them for, it's probably 9 years now. And I am up to 1,358 species. So, yeah, life has returned. And that encourages me because I know it works.
1: I'm picturing your backyard like that Snow White scene in the forest when she's singing in harmony with all the animals.

0: It can be like that, yes.
1: So your experience revitalizing your own property is what kind of gave you the idea to start the Homegrown National Park. Give me the rundown on what that organization's all about.
0: Yes, exactly. Well, I ran across this statistic that we have 40 million acres of lawn in this country. Now, I know lawn does not do any of the four things our properties need to do. It's not sequestering carbon, it's not supporting pollinators, it's not supporting a food web, and it's not managing the watershed. So I said, gee, what if we cut that area in half? So we're not going to get rid of lawn, but everybody reduced their lawn by half. That would give us 20 million acres we could restore right at home. How big is 20 million acres? And I started adding up the acreage of our major national parks. You can put all of them in there, and it's still less than 20 million acres. So I said, hey, that's enough to create a new national park. It'll be the biggest national park in the country. We're going to do it at home, so we'll call it Homegrown National Park. And I talked about that in my talks for years. But we didn't actually start the organization, homegrownnationalpark.org, a small nonprofit, until I met a woman, Michelle Alfandari, who had just retired from a branding career in Manhattan. And she was a perfect member of what we call the non-choir. She didn't know anything about nature. She didn't care about nature. She lived in Manhattan. But she retired and moved up to Connecticut. And her neighbor urged her to go to one of my talks. And she did. She went. And she came up to me afterwards and she said, you're not reaching your target audience. You only speak to the choir. I said, yeah, it's only the choir that invites me. She said, well, you know, you're not going to accomplish your goal if you don't reach the non-choir. And I said, that takes social media, all kinds of things that I really don't do. And she said, well, I do that. And I think we need to start a nonprofit so that you can reach the millions of people that you're really talking about. So that's how Homegrown National Park came into being. It was my idea, but it was Michelle who made it happen.
1: I get that it's best to plant native plants because they've adapted to the local habitat and are easy to grow. But how do native plants also help mitigate the biodiversity crisis as well?
0: It's not that they're easy to grow. Yeah, they are. But the real reason is that they are the basis of the food web. So all plants are capturing energy from the sun and turning it into simple sugars and carbohydrates, which is, that is the food that supports just about all the animal life on the planet. Well, if you don't get that food to animals, you don't have any animals. And if you don't have animals, you don't have functional ecosystems. Then you lose the life support and humans disappear. It's serious stuff. So how do we get that food to particularly our vertebrate animals? That's what insects are doing. Insects are transferring more food from plants to other animals than any other type of plant eater. So if we design landscapes that don't have a lot of insects in them, primarily caterpillars in this part of the world, then you have failed food webs and eventually failed ecosystems. So native plants are very good at sharing the food they have captured and created from the sun with our native insects. That's the tie-in. Our native insects are not adapted to eating the plants from Asia or Europe or South America. And that's because all plants are protecting themselves in a number of different ways, but the primary way is chemically. They've got secondary metabolic compounds in their tissues that make them distasteful to insects that don't have the adaptations to breaking those down.

0: This is why the monarch butterfly can only eat milkweed. If you take milkweeds away, the monarch's not going to start to do well on your wisteria or on hostas or on your English ivy or anything else. Can't eat those things. So there's the native plant tie-in. We've got to use the plants our insects co-evolved with.
1: But of course, not all non-native plants are invasive, right? And lots of non-native plants are, I don't know, absolutely beautiful. So do you have any advice to help us resist the temptation to plant our favorite non-native plants?
0: Well, you're right. Not all non-natives are invasive. All invasives are non-natives, but not all non-natives are invasive. And so many of them are well-behaved. Ginkgos, crepe myrtles, they don't go anywhere. They also don't pass on their energy at all. So I think of them as decorations that we put in our yard. I like to talk about them as if they're statues. So yeah, it's a decoration. But how many statues do you want in your yard? Plants have really important functions. And yes, we can compromise. We can use those favorites that we like as long as they're not invasive. But when they dominate our yard, and right now the typical residential landscape is about 82% non-native, that's dominating, then the system breaks down.
1: Is it okay to plant a few of our favorite non-native plants as long as the garden is mostly native plants?
0: Yeah, we actually did a study, you know, how many plants have to be native for you to have a functional food web? We studied Carolina chickadees, and by we, I mean my grad student, Desiree Narango, in the suburbs of Washington, D.C. So it was one study with one bird in one place, but she came up with a figure of 70%. If 70% of the plant biomass on your property is native, you can have a viable food web. Obviously, the more native biomass, the better. And it's not just native versus non-native. It's productive natives. I could plant a 100% native landscape that supports very little because not all natives are equal in what they support. So another thing we came up with is the concept of keystone plants. Just 14% of our native plants are supporting 90% of the caterpillars that drive that food web. So those are the ones we want to make sure are in our yards. Now, we can have other plants, too. We can compromise. But a yard without keystone plants is supporting very little.
1: You know, there are so many plant varieties. It can really seem like the choices are really endless. And to sift through all of that to find the native plants in your area, you know, takes some pretty intentional research. What resources are available to kind of ease that process?
0: Several years ago, we created, it's a section of the National Wildlife Federation website called Native Plant Finder. You go to Native Plant Finder and put in your zip code and the ranked list of the most productive woody and herbaceous plant genera in your county will pop up. So that tool alone makes it very easy for you to pinpoint at the genera of plants that are most productive. Which species you use, now it comes down to personal taste, what's available, what grows in your specific soils, and so on. But it's a very good starting point.
1: You know, the biodiversity crisis is scary and widespread, but it does seem like there's an opportunity here to make an impact, a positive impact, one person at a time.
0: Yeah, because there's a lot of persons out there. What do we have, 330 million people in this country? If everybody took conservation seriously and the little things they can do to help conservation, we really could make a dent in this crisis. The UN has met three times to talk about the global biodiversity crisis, and they're working on resolutions. You know, what are we gonna? Of course, we ignore those resolutions. The last meeting, the US didn't even go. We were the only country in the world not to go. So this becomes a grassroots solution. We're not going to depend on top-down regulation to solve this problem. We've got to solve it ourselves. And that empowers us. A lot of people are concerned about the state of the planet, but they figure, you know, what can one person do? Well, you can improve the ecological integrity of the little piece of the earth that you either own or can influence. Obviously, if you own property, that's where you start. If you don't own property, help somebody who does. Help a land conservancy or a park or preserve. They're all underfunded and they're all understaffed and they will love you as a volunteer. So there's something all of us can do. And then we're part of the solution instead of part of the problem. We can see the results. Aldo Leopold said that ecological knowledge means you live in a world full of wounds. Well, we can heal those wounds. So that's the goal. Everybody becomes a wound healer instead of a wound maker. And we feel good about that. We feel good about that.
1: How can people join the Homegrown National Park?
0: It's very simple. It's free. I didn't mention that. So we're not trying to pull membership away from any other organization. You just go to our website, homegrownnationalpark.org, and register your property on the biodiversity map. And then the amount of area that you're going to be a good steward of. So maybe you really are going to reduce the area of lawn. Maybe you're going to plant an oak tree, the most powerful plant you can put in your yard. But that area is then going to go into our database, and your piece of the county in which you live is going to light up with a firefly. And of course, we want to light up the entire country with fireflies.
1: Well, Doug, thanks for sharing your insights on With Good Reason.
0: You're quite welcome.
1: Doug Tallamy is the T.A. Baker Professor of Agriculture and Natural Resources at the University of Delaware and the co-founder of Homegrown National Park. Cory Gardens is the first and only native plant botanical garden in Virginia. It started off as a soapstone quarry. Now it's an environmental gem with a beautiful quarter-mile loop boasting over 500 species of native plants.
2: Hi.
3: Howdy.
2: Nice to meet you.
1: I met up with Devin Floyd in Schuyler, Virginia. He's the executive director of the Piedmont Discovery Center, which now manages the Cory Gardens.
2: Yeah, it's hot. I had to put the hat on.
3: Yeah.
2: It's like, I don't need to burn my bald spot.
3: Same here, man. Yeah.
1: He took me around the whole property, showing off the quarry pits and the ancient ecosystems he calls lost worlds.
3: First of all, we're in a really strange place because the bedrock is made of soapstone. Basically, what happened was that, you know, the soil here is too shallow and rocky naturally to plow.
0: Right.
3: And then the soapstone breaks down into a magnesium-concentrated, like saturated clay. And that stunts plant growth, and it's really horrible for things like flax and wheat and corn and hemp, right? All those historic crops. Mm. And so in the modern world, this landscape doesn't park. It's hard to develop and build a house here without an alternative system. So what you end up with are these large areas over soapstone that are avoided from the development or agricultural standpoint. So they're never plowed. So you've got that ancient old growth soil column.
2: Wow.
3: And all of the organisms that are in it.
2: Wow. Well, just, take me to one of the restoration areas where you're trying to bring it back.
3: I'm going to show you first one of these old growth patches. It's right here, right in front of you, in the parking lot.
2: Oh, I can see the rocks. Is this soapstone?
3: This is a cousin of soapstone. So the soapstone doesn't, it comes in lots of varieties here. This is a serpentinite. All right, so you're standing here in the middle of what is probably a 3,000 to 10,000-year-old biology. The structure has changed significantly because the stems are temporary. You can cut a tree down like the one behind you there. It's a hybrid between post oak and white oak, and it will resprout. And the natural fire can rip through here and kill it, and it will resprout. So the organism is older than the stem. But here we've got this old soil column, and botanists know because there's weird plants here. There's there's not just one goldenrod species, there's seven. There's not just one thoroughwort, there's eight. So the cool thing is diversity is always really high. This is one of the most species-rich or diverse spots in North America.
2: Really?
3: It's right beneath your feet. And
2: wow.
3: You get 100 to 120 species per 100 square meters.
2: Wow.
3: Which is pretty remarkable.
2: That's wild. To me, it looks like tall grasses that I would never be able to identify.
3: Yeah, I mean, as a botanist, when you look down, you kind of get your mind blown. It does start with that, hey, this kind of looks like, you know, a grassy area.
2: What kind of catches your eyes?
3: Right away, I see small white snake root. This one right here, which is a basophile that loves soapstone and serpentinite bedrock.
2: Mm. Does it flower?
3: It does. It looks really, you know, quiet right now, and it is, but it makes a bold white cluster.
2: Mm, cool.
3: And if you start looking around, there's not one, two, three, there are thousands. So when it does bloom here, that species, this whole woodland, this savanna remnant is white. What I really see here that is striking, that makes me pause right away, is that there are multiple species per genera. So each type of plant is diversified into lots of different varieties in one spot.
2: I see.
3: Takes a lot of time and sort of stable conditions that all of those plants need for a great amount of time. And all of these plants need mostly full sun. They're old grassland plants. And so when you see that mixed together, it's kind of a window into the past, but also an extraordinary window into the potential for restoration on degraded landscapes, because this is where the wisdom is.
2: That's cool. What do you have to do? What's the process of restoration? Is it just leave it alone, don't touch it? Or yeah, what's the process?
3: Actually, counterintuitively, that's the worst thing you can do for a system that's adapted to agitation.
2: Interesting.
3: If you leave things alone in eastern North America, biodiversity goes down. To restore these systems is a significant pile of work that involves a relationship. And if you've ever been in a relationship of any kind,
2: a lot of work.
3: Maybe there's some therapy involved. There's tears.
2: Compromise,
3: right? There's compromise, that's right. Without losing core values. And if you have that, then you can see ecological renewal, even on the most degraded landscapes. But,
2: sorry, caterpillar.
3: Oh, yeah, fast moving one. Hey, buddy.
2: Very, very hairy caterpillar, too. Looks like a wild eyebrow.
3: It's a moth caterpillar.
2: Sorry, continue.
3: Yeah, and that was a Eastern Vince lizard about to eat it. And it changed its mind.
2: Yes, I don't.
3: Because of the prickles.
2: Never seen that in Virginia before. I'm from Florida, so we have lizards all over the place. But this looks like a Florida lizard.
3: Oh yeah, I mean that's one of the most common lizards in this area on natural landscapes. It's very gregarious. It will often be seeing you even though you don't see it. They're everywhere.
2: Very cool. Now this is soapstone, right?
3: Yeah. So you just walked on soapstone pavers like you do in Fry Spring. We put it on display here at the Overlook. Gives people a really hefty introduction to soapstone. These weigh about 16 tons each.
2: They're massive.
3: And yeah. They're sort of, you know, this 3 feet wide, five feet by 3 feet by 8 feet, you know, big rocks. And we place these here as a sit spot. But you can also explore these rocks and learn a lot if you're here as a geologist. Yeah. So here's the view.
2: Of course, wow.
3: You can hear the wind. That's one of the sounds here are really special if you're walking here by yourself. We get sort of a consistent bird song, bee buzz, and then breezes like this. And then there's, you know, a stream valley back there. So there's the sounds of water back there. So these quarry pits were excavated to about 90 feet. And then the water table, yeah. Super deep, so the water, you know, after they were abandoned and filled back up, the pumps were removed and the water filled back up to the water table. So you're looking at the water table, the natural aquifer water table there. That's why it maintains itself. That's actually pristine, you know.
2: That's interesting. And do we know if there's any lagoon monster living in the water?
3: We've looked. last month we had a volunteer crew of underwater archaeologists drop by and do a preliminary transect survey. It's our first archaeological survey here. Was underwater archaeology. And they found very little in the way of objects or monsters. There's artifacts from the middle part of the 20th century, because this was used as a dump after it was abandoned. So some parts of it close to us here, where it's easy to back a truck up to, you'll see, you know, refrigerators and ovens and, you know, chairs and things like that in the very bottom.
2: But these are these loblollies?
3: No, these are, so loblollies not native to this particular location of Virginia. These are Virginia pine. There used to be about 50 of them here. We took them all out except these to mimic the effects of fire that fire would have over about 10 years, just to fast track that process. And you can see what happened.
2: Wow.
3: It's green.
2: Yeah. It's very green. It's very
3: and
2: grassy.
3: Really diverse. So this is one of those settings where we're like, okay, we see clues that it's kind of like that spot I just showed you, but there's too much shade. So let's remove that pressure, and bam, it was all dormant and it all just rebounded. Because remember, there used to be a savanna on this ridge top.
2: Oh, wow.
3: And like, it needs sun. And so if you take the fire off and the human agitation, you get this dark thicket woodland and all of this stuff goes dormant. You just get pine needles and oak leaves on the ground. You can look at the early French and Spanish explorers, just look at their maps. You'll see words like savanna or grand savanna or deserta arenosa or the plains. So you can look at historic documents. You can look at place names. Grassland, Virginia is one of my favorites. And when you get
2: very
3: those
2: obvious one.
3: Well, when you get in those older areas that are poorly developed, you kind of get a concentration of the place names. Mm. They all kind of start pulling together. But again, they're circumstantial evidence.
2: Yeah, you mentioned all the clues we have, all the evidence we have of the grasslands, of the prairie land here in the central Virginia area. How does that impact the way we think about conserving or stewarding this land here in central Virginia?
3: Well, it gives us a completely different narrative. You know, in the mind's eye, we all hold these dark virgin forests stretching from the Atlantic to the Mississippi, that narrative, right? And that narrative is quickly undone by all of those lines of evidence. So we have a new story. And we also realize that 95% of that old savanna landscape has been destroyed. When the settlers moved in, these were open spaces. They were the easiest ones to cultivate.
2: Mm.
3: They didn't need to take down trees.
2: Oh, yeah.
3: They were destroyed first. And we did also cut down the massive forests that were in the region. So what this does is it gives us our really the most diverse systems in Virginia, the rarest ones. Oh, and guess what? They're the ones that the pollinators that we all love associate with. If you're going to support monarchs, what do you plant? Savanna species. Bumblebees, they all need that open space. The birds that have declined the most in North America, probably globally, are grassland-affiliated birds.
2: Hmm.
3: So it brings to the front both the time-sensitive nature of the problem, because no one can see these things. They're easy to destroy. They get destroyed every day.
2: Right.
3: They're tiny. They've been pressed to the margins, you know, back to the forgotten edges, squeezed almost to nothing. Some of these patches are the size of a living room. So there's urgency. They're tiny, which means they're at risk. So for modern conservation, education is so critical. We've got to get the word out to the general public that Eastern North America has always hosted a menagerie of forests, wetlands, and grasslands. And the grasslands were tremendously diverse and very widespread. If we can do that, maybe people will care, but you know, honestly, all you have to do is take people to see an old growth grassland remnant. You can step in with a group of people and you don't have to say anything. It talks. They're like, oh, okay, I see. There's purple as far as the eye can see, that kind of thing.
1: Devin Floyd is the executive director of the Piedmont Discovery Center. This is With Good Reason. We'll be right back.

0: Welcome back to With Good Reason from Virginia Humanities. The Virginia Wildlife Conflict Helpline is a toll-free number people can call to report run-ins with bears or complain about raccoon intruders. My next guest studies the data from the hundreds of calls from the helpline. Jim Parkhurst is a professor of wildlife science at Virginia Tech. He sits down with my colleague, Sarah McConnell, to talk about the ways we humans can better coexist with wildlife.
1: Jim, it seems like many decades ago, people lived differently than we do now. Many more people were farmers or lived on farms or adjacent to farms. Many more people, even if they weren't farmers, hunted and enjoyed hunting on their own. Or they lived in homes that were larger plots of land. And all of this gave them a different relationship to encounters with wildlife, wouldn't you say?
2: I would say for sure that that was the case in recent decades. We had a very strong familiarity with what was, you know, living on our lands, things that we were sharing with the resident wildlife. And so we came to know a lot of their behaviors, and we had some what I would call reasonable expectations as to what was considered normal behavior or the kinds of interactions that we would expect to have with these animals. And unfortunately today, we've moved away from that. We have the vast majority of our population now living in urban areas. They don't participate as much in outdoor activities that bring them into close proximity with wildlife. And so I think we've had kind of a loss of connection with the natural world in some regards. And so there's a lot of lack of understanding, not quite sure of what's considered normal and expected behavior with these animals. And in many cases, they don't know how to react when they do have interactions with wildlife.
1: Looking back to when you were much younger, how did people who were farmers, hunters, more rural people deal with various animals in your recollection?
2: Well, there's an adage out there now that rural folks like to take matters into their own hands and they know how to solve problems. But that came from having that knowledge and experience with wildlife. But if they had a problem with a groundhog, they knew how to trap it, and suddenly the problem is gone. My own background, I never grew up on a farm. I did live in a rural community, but I gained most of my experience initially in just simply being outdoors and having time to spend there. And then secondarily, I was very active in the Boy Scouts, and that certainly placed us into the environment much more in interacting with wildlife as we go camping and going on other activities with the troop. So we seem to have lost some of those opportunities today, or interests have changed enough that people are not participating in those activities.
1: About 10 years ago, you and your colleagues set up a statewide line in Virginia where residents could call in and report conflicts they were having with various species. I'm curious, as you looked at who was calling in about what animals, was it a large number of different animals, different species that people had inquiries about?
2: Well, as you noted, back in 2014, we here in Virginia established a 24/7, 7-day-a-week toll-free helpline. And so during that time, we have been averaging somewhere around about 100 different species of wildlife, broadly defined, that somebody has called in and complained about or asked about or wanted to learn more about. If I was to sort of start at the top and rattle down as best as my memory can recall here, we've got lots of calls from bear, deer. Those are the two top ones, and just enormous numbers of calls for them. But then it's sort of the common suite that
3: people might expect, of things like raccoons, skunks, possums, rabbits, beaver, a variety of squirrels, a lot of different birds. Canada geese is a big one. Woodpeckers is probably another big one.
1: When I was young, I remember being outdoors a lot, and I encountered all sorts of creatures that delighted me, salamanders and crawfish and raccoons and skunks and turtles and frogs and toads, box turtles. Tell me about some of the animals that delighted you when you were growing up.
2: I tended to pay a lot more attention to the feathered friends, mostly songbirds that would come to our bird feeders or that I would see in the yard. So typically a lot of the chickadees and titmice and grosbeaks and the things that during winter time are going to be around and visiting the feeders. At other times of the year, I would be trying to figure out what that sound was from our diversity of warblers and vireos. And so that sort of started me on the pathway and ended up making my career, was having that interest in and fascination with these species.
1: I remember having dinner on the screened-in porch and hearing owls from the woods nearby. And my father, who had been a hunter and knew lots of different ducks and birds, but now no longer hunted and just appreciated the animals, would imitate the calls of the owls, and the owls would respond.
2: Yeah, it sounds like a lot of folks that I know. You can get pretty good at making those kinds of calls and mimicking them, and they will respond. So it can be very fun and sometimes challenging to see how closely you can duplicate and whether they figured out that you're an imposter.
1: Tell me about where you live now and the kinds of animals that you interact with just at your house and in your neighborhood.
2: I'm located about 7 or 8 miles outside the Blacksburg proper and away from campus. I would still classify it somewhat as a semi-rural area, although we are fast becoming urbanized with townhouses and condominiums. But I do have enough sort of woody habitat in the backyard, so to speak, that I do see a fairly high diversity of species. Right now, I'm witnessing a lot of different birds that have come into the yard. I have made it a purpose of trying to plant my gardens with native vegetation, particularly things that would foster presence of pollinators and birds. So I've planted a lot of berry-bearing shrubs that attract a lot of songbirds. But on a daily basis, right now, I've got a group of rabbits that have been very productive this spring, and they're all over the place. Recently, I had a situation of dealing with about 8 different groundhogs that were trying to eat everything in sight. No different than anybody else in this area. We have plenty of deer, and on various occasions I can count up to 8 or 9 different individuals. A few years ago, we were very fortunate in having a pair of gray foxes show up in the neighborhood, and they spent quite a bit of time carousing through the backyard and showing themselves, still being cautious at a distance, but that was kind of unique for what I would consider not ideal habitat for them. Certainly we have skunks and opossums, kind of the suite of the animals that are successfully adapting to their sort of coexistence with humans.
1: Have there been times when you didn't want 8 or 9 deer in your backyard?
2: Constantly. They are capable of doing some serious damage in the course of a couple of nights. And so, I mean, I'm no different than anyone else, even though this is sort of my avocation here. I'm still trying to find ways to keep them at bay and not destroy all of my landscaping that I purposefully have been planted either for my own aesthetic value, but more importantly, as part of the wildlife habitat that I've created. So they're a pain.
1: What have you tried in the past that didn't work so well for you? And what have you sort of settled on more recently?
2: Well, one of the things that I often tell clients when they call in looking for assistance, there's sort of a hierarchy in the suite of options or tools that you have at your disposal. And typically, I always try to tell folks, let's start with the simple, the inexpensive, easy to implement things. And if those don't work, then we work our way up in the hierarchy to things that are a little more complex, a little more time consuming, and in most cases, probably more expensive. So to start with, I've looked at ways in which I can alter what I've planted with a focus on trying to find things that might not be as palatable or attractive to deer. But the downside with that in a lot of cases, not just in my backyard, but when the number of deer per area, or what we would call the density of deer, reaches a certain threshold, every one of those animals is still going to need to eat. And depending on how bad it might taste to them, they're going to start nibbling on things that otherwise they may not have shown interest in. And so that was initially what I found, is it didn't matter whether I was planting highly attractive or things that would be less attractive. They were sampling pretty much everything that was out there.
1: Did you ever get around to trying coyote pee?
2: I haven't, mostly because what I've read from the research, it does not have as long lasting, or again, it's sort of a numbers game that despite how strong it might smell, they're still going to want to eat something. So that one has not proven to be as effective as some other things. If somebody wants absolute deer protection, they need to put up a 10-foot high woven wire fence. That's the only thing we know that will keep deer out. Most all the other types of fencing will allow for some penetration. They'll figure a way to get around it, but it is effective in reducing the damage. With repellents, I would say try them. Don't rely on just one type of repellent, but use them in rotation so that the deer don't get used to that particular scent or odor or taste. Other than that, with high deer density, there's not much that's going to work.
1: Do you get many calls for people reporting black bears doing damage on their property?
2: We get a lot of calls. They are the number one species on our list of calls coming into our helpline. It is a mix. I wouldn't say that all of those calls represent a damaging type of conflict, but a lot of them are. It could be also somebody looking for information, just trying to learn more about how to coexist with bears, even though they have not had an event yet with them.
1: And what's your typical advice that's the most effective?
2: The most effective thing that people can do is to be aware of their own activities that may be drawing attention from these animals. So that would include things like how you store the refuse for the home. Where is your garbage can? Is it put out to the curb before pickup? Do you feed pets in the backyard and that food is not protected? Do you have bird feeders, particularly suet feeders? Those are highly attractive to bears, particularly as they come out of hibernation. Compost piles is another thing where that represents potential food resource for bears. And the last one is sort of the barbecue grill. It may be on the back deck. If those things are not cleaned regularly and the tray that accumulates the cooking grease and oil is not emptied regularly, that has a very strong scent that bears will pick up, and they will be drawn in and investigate where that smell is coming from. So anything that we do that can serve to attract these bears is important, and we need to change those behaviors to eliminate or at least alleviate that tendency to encourage bears to come close.
1: How do you feel about the subject of mountain lions? Many people call in and say they've seen them or they see evidence of them. Many animal wardens say not true. Where do you come down?
3: Well, I would have to say at this point, I need to be convinced. I have not seen any reliable evidence to suggest that we have a viable population here in Virginia. It's not to say that there aren't occasional individuals that may be moving through, but we really are focused on whether there is a viable reproducing population before we say we have mountain lions in the state. We know they're moving around. There have been indications, pretty well documented in news reports, of animals that have been shown up or been seen, but we don't have anything that really points to that situation here in Virginia. So I'm a little bit skeptical of some of the reports we get, and everyone that I have investigated or people have sent me photos from their trail cams has ended up being something other than what they thought it was. One of my good friends and colleagues from grad school, who was on the staff of the West Virginia Wildlife Department, recalled an incident for me when he was doing some survey work out in the Monongahela Forest, and he came upon a female with kittens. So we do know that there are individuals around, but in terms of a population, we do not yet have that here.
1: Well, so many of your calls are people having slightly negative encounters or worrisome encounters with wildlife. You must also come to appreciate how much variety there is out there. People are living among animals of just infinite variety.
2: Well, that's true. Another portion of my responsibility is to help people who wish to enhance opportunity for wildlife. So I do spend a fair amount of time working with clients, trying to figure out what do they have on their property right now, how is that serving the needs of wildlife, and in what ways can we fill some of the voids in what the property currently affords that will make things better or help attract a greater diversity of species. So I don't want to cast everything as our interactions with wildlife as always negative. I think for the most part, people are intrigued with wildlife. They're interested in it. It fascinates them. And they appreciate seeing these species in areas where they can see them. A lot of times they tell me they like the diversity, but just not in my backyard. And so I think there is some of that tendency that the negatives, whether it's due or not, sometimes influences people's attitudes about wildlife.
1: You know, you hear about people attracting hummingbirds and butterflies and the like. What other species are you finding people hoping to lure onto their property by making it suitable for them? You know, chipmunks?
2: I do get quite a few calls from people who say they want to attract more deer. And that one's a little hard to take seriously sometimes, but when you do have individuals who have a hunting background or they've just gotten opportunity to buy a new piece of property and they want to improve it for hunting, you can understand why that question comes up. But for most people, it's things that they hope to see closely in their backyards. So you mentioned, for example, the hummingbirds. That one, I do get a lot of questions on how to attract them. What do I put in the feeder? Should I clean the feeder? All of those kind of things that are related to sort of maintaining a hummingbird station. But in other cases, it's just simply people want to see diversity. They do see the common things, but they're trying to figure out, how can I see things that I don't normally see, and is that possible? But it's amazing what can be done, even on, you know, a half acre a home site, in terms of what you plant, what kinds of vegetation you maintain, things that you can do to just make the habitat a little more diverse and offering more opportunities. The habitat is the key. And if you want wildlife diversity, you need to have habitat diversity to make that all work.
1: You know, there was a lot of worry about, were we losing certain species, or were we dampening down population numbers through overbuilding? Then came the pandemic, and people got off the roads, stayed inside their houses, and there were so many reports around the world, really, of animals wandering the streets and sort of coming back and establishing more habitat. Did you marvel at that?
3: I read a lot about that at the time. I don't know if I really witnessed it myself. I didn't really see that much difference in our area. I guess the one thing I did notice in some areas, and it was in other reports, is that there was sort of much more activity of different wildlife species on roadways, just because the sheer volume of traffic was reduced. And so there was kind of a learning curve again once the pandemic passed, of these animals getting sort of reoriented to be aware of vehicles. I guess the only thing I would encourage people to think hard about is, you know, for them to take some responsibility for the role that we all play in manifesting some of these conflicts. You know, we do need to put ourselves back into sort of the ecosystem dynamic. We're no different than in any other organism. And so a lot of what we do and what our actions are contribute to how wildlife will react to that. And so we are a part of the problem with these types of conflicts. And if we recognize that and take responsibility, and even though it may represent inconvenience in some cases, to do what is necessary, then I think the opportunity for having better coexistence does exist. It may be inconvenient at times, but we can't ignore the fact that our actions do have consequences.
1: Well, Jim Parkhurst, thank you so much for sharing your insights with me on With Good Reason.
3: Okay, well, I appreciate the opportunity.
0: Jim Parkhurst is a professor of wildlife science at Virginia Tech. With Good Reason is produced by Virginia Humanities, which acknowledges the Monacan Nation, the original people of the land and waters of our home in Charlottesville, Virginia. Our production team is Sarah McConnell, Allison Quantz, and Lauren Francis. 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I'm Matt Dara. 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
4: The following segment was produced as part of Shenandoah Valley Evergreen by students at JMU, with help from Tim Thomas.
5: Contributor Alex Baker brings us a story about a design project in downtown Stanton. Recent flooding in Stanton has exposed the potential to lift the lid off a parking lot downtown.
6: The pavement is covering a convergence of two streams. Modifying this parking area could promote better environmental health and provide a gathering place for citizens downtown. Here's Alex with the story.
7: In the heart of downtown Stanton, a parking lot sits between the Wharf Historic District and more businesses to the north. While placid on its paved surface, this parking lot happens to be constructed directly over a chamber that houses the natural convergence of two creeks. The smaller one is Gum Springs, or Peyton's Creek, which enters downtown from the north and Lewis Creek is the larger creek that flows in from the west. There, under the lid of the parking lot, the two creeks combine to form a larger version of Lewis Creek that flows on through the city. In recent years, the drainage tunnels that divert the creek water underneath the parking lot have been damaged by flooding, and the parking lot itself has been partially closed while the city attempts to repair the tunnels. As a result, several creative minds in the Shenandoah Valley have begun to imagine new ways to reconfigure this parking lot into a space that benefits both the environment and community.
8: Many streams in the 1900s, really the entire 20th century, a lot of urban planners and city governments thought, oh, the best thing to do with streams in towns is to cover them up, put them in culverts, pave over them, and then we don't have this problem of these waters in our city. Of course, the water has to go somewhere. It was just buried underground. It's very unhealthy for streams. It often leads to flooding problems.
7: Randolph Burton is a member of the Lewis Creek Watershed Advisory Committee, a group in Stanton focused on projects that improve local water quality and management, promoting a healthier watershed for Lewis Creek.
8: So there's daylighting Lewis Creek. It's actually buried in a number of places through downtown.
7: Burton, along with Watershed Committee Chair Fred Blanton, have been looking into the idea of reconfiguring the downtown parking lot into a space that daylights the creek. Daylighting means letting the water flow out in the open, a process that Blanton says will allow for better water mitigation in downtown Stanton.
9: We had just recently had two back-to-back floods. The water got high both times, and it didn't have anywhere to go. So it just sat there for a couple days. So it really highlighted the concept of daylighting. And if that had been open, the water would have moved on. But it didn't because it was paved. So, yeah, here we are.
7: Ideas to reconfigure the parking lot into a space that daylights the creek further developed when Burton and Blanton met Tracy Wiley, a Stanton resident and assistant professor of architectural design at JMU. Wiley began working with her junior-level architectural design students to brainstorm ways to reconfigure the parking lot into a space that both daylights the creek and provides utility to visitors and local residents.
10: I said, let's take a whack and let them kind of envision what this could be. And so looking at different ways of connecting parts of the city, creating a more interesting gathering space, and rethinking how we might be able to use a parking lot that would actually add a lot of value to downtown Stanton.
7: By opening the water to the sun and natural airflow, daylighting the convergence of the two creeks would also allow for more green space downtown, creating an environment where plants can flourish too. Wiley and her students held a presentation in the Wharf District earlier this year to present their final designs for the parking lot and to solicit feedback about how to further improve their ideas to benefit the community and environment.
10: I position this as what's called a social impact design project because we had direct interaction with folks from the city, city council members, as well as other kind of like interested parties who met with them.
7: This project provided an educational opportunity for the students to work both within the constraints of what is needed by the local community and what is needed by a local environment, pushing them to balance society and environment intuitively.
11: What we really wanted to focus on was bringing life to downtown, allowing there to be spaces where people can interact. One word that came up a lot was dwell time in our class, and it was kind of the idea of when you have areas like this, people will come out more, they'll kind of dwell, they'll go around from shop to shop a little more.
7: Lupita Gonzalez is one of the students who worked on designing a concept for how the parking lot space could be used. Her group's approach focused on balancing community areas with green space, particularly in adding plants that would thrive around the daylit creek.
11: So the idea of daylighting it is so that the rivers return to their natural state. We looked into studying how other people have done it. So once you start adding in different elements, like different green plants that suck up a lot more moisture, things like that, yeah, that will then start to help reducing the amount of water that is going to start to overflow and actually start flooding the areas around.
7: Plans to reconfigure the parking lot are still in their infancy, as bringing a project like this to reality requires funding and further city approval. However, this project and the work done by everyone involved serves as an example of possible ways that we might be able to help the environment and foster community right here in the Shenandoah Valley. For Shenandoah Valley Evergreen, from Stanton, I'm Alex Baker.
12: Want a primer on jazz today?
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17: Good morning and welcome to the September 5th, 2026 edition of Charlottesville Community Engagement here on WTJU. I'm Sean Tubbs, a local journalist, and each week I spend a lot of time writing up stories about what's happening in meetings of local and regional government. In recent weeks, this show has focused on Charlottesville, so this time around, it's all Albemarle for the next 30 minutes. You can read most of these stories over at infoseville.com and one of them at Seville Weekly's website. In this edition, Albemarle supervisors are presented with metrics on county performance in fiscal year 2026. The board also agrees to allow County Executive Jeffrey Richardson to sign a performance agreement for the second phase of development at Southwood. Albemarle supervisors also agree to charge fares for the MicroCat on-demand service, and the board approved a rezoning for an 18-unit development on 3 acres in Crozet. In today's first public service announcement, the University of Virginia Drama Department will host a conversation with Stefan Sittig on Thursday, September 10th at 4:30 p.m. in the Helms Theater. Drawing upon his book, Latinidad in Musical Theater, Sittig will discuss the contributions of Latin artists to the American musical theater. Admission is free, but seating is limited and provided on a first-come, first-served basis. For more information, visit drama.virginia.edu.

0: As Albemarle County has grown over the decades, so too has the local government that provides services to its residents. The Board of Supervisors adopted a nearly $727.7 million budget for the current fiscal year, and the summary explains what guides how that money is spent. In a letter from County Executive Jeffrey Richardson that opens up the fiscal year 27 budget, he says that decisions are guided by the strategic plan, the comprehensive plan, the economic development strategic plan, staffing studies, and financial policies. Richardson calls these guardrails that help manage uncertainty and prepare for changing economic conditions. The comprehensive plan is called AC44 currently, and the current document was adopted by the board in October of 2025. The economic development strategic plan had been adopted 2 months before. But the strategic plan refers to a set of high-level goals adopted by the Board of Supervisors in October of 2022. But what's the strategic plan? Well, that refers to a set of high-level goals adopted by the Board of Supervisors in October of 2022. Each year, a report is produced by county staff that measures how well those goals are being implemented, and this report is part of the process of preparing the next budget. Christy Shiflett, Albemarle's chief operating officer, presented the latest information to the Board of Supervisors on August 19, 2026.
1: It's important for the public to understand why we do this work and why we in Albemarle believe that the measurement is so important. And so we talk about where are we succeeding, where should we pause or stop, or where are we not making headway. Is it about our staff, our structure, our systems, the lack of resources, and where are we in trouble? What areas do we need to refocus or redeploy something or re-engineer?
0: Goal one covers safety and well-being, an area where the Board of Supervisors has approved significant investments in recent years. 80% of the proceeds from a 4-cent increase in the real property tax that was levied in 2025 goes to pay for public safety officers. Albemarle set a target to have at least 90% of fire rescue calls to rural areas responded to within 21 minutes and met that goal 96% of the time. For the development areas, the target is to respond within 8 minutes 90% of the time. The actual number for fiscal year 2026 is 81%. Gabriel Jacalone is Albemarle's Performance Measurement Program Manager.
2: Fire rescue is looking great for rural areas. And while fire rescue's development area response isn't quite where we want it yet, this 81% is a significant increase from last year's 72%. And this is a direct result from investments made in the FY25 budget. And it's a great success story to get to share today.
0: Albemarle has two targets related to police response times for priority one calls, with a goal to have officers on scene within 10 minutes in the rural areas 100% of the time and 5 minutes in the development area. Actual numbers for fiscal year 26 were 51% in the rural area and 73% in the urban areas. Goal two is resilient, equitable, and engaged community. And one of the reported metrics is that Albemarle achieved 95% of its target related to greenhouse gas reductions and 100% of its goals to reduce pollution that makes its way into the Chesapeake Bay watershed. Goal three is infrastructure and placemaking.

0: 10% respectively, collectively representing over 50,000 riders. Jaunt demand response saw a modest 2.1% increase over 28,500 riders, and local funding of $3.5 million was leveraged with $4.9 million of federal and state dollars to provide these services.
1: Goal 4 is quality of life and reflects the strong emphasis that economic development plays in driving policy in Albemarle County. A key metric over the long term is to have 15% of the county's tax base come from commercial sources, but the goal for fiscal year 26 was 11.3%. The actual amount was 10.9%.
0: The percent did drop here a bit, but given the incredible work of EDO and many big wins they supported in the past year, which we will talk about in the next slide, we are still optimistic that this value will meet our longer-term 15% goal, especially when AstraZeneca is operational.
1: In October 2025, AstraZeneca announced the investment of $4.5 billion to build two pharmaceutical plants at the county-owned Rivanna Futures Business Park. Jacques Alone called this a landmark accomplishment.
0: The project is expected to create roughly 600 high-quality jobs and strengthen the local biotech supply chain.
1: Another milestone was the ribbon cutting of AgroSpheres, a biotech startup with ties to the University of Virginia. Goal 5 covers education and learning, and accomplishments in fiscal year 26 include near completion of what used to be called High School Center 2, but is now referred to as the Albemarle Career Exploration Academy.
0: The new facility will house 8 scholar studios and serve up to 400 students daily from Albemarle, Monticello, and Western Albemarle High Schools with specialized career-focused learning opportunities.
1: Mountain View Upper Elementary School was also completed and serves grades 3 to 5 in the Southern Feeders pattern. Goal 6 focuses on workforce and customer service, which includes skills training for employees, payroll optimization, and investments in the county's GIS system. That system had been knocked offline in a cyber attack on the county in June of 2025, but has since been brought back with improvements.
0: The county modernized its GIS services with improved search and parcel tools, new sketch and measurement features, and expanded data export capabilities. These upgrades make accurate spatial information more accessible, supporting greater operational efficiency, data-driven decision-making, and a better experience for staff, partners, and the public.
1: Supervisor Mike Pruitt of the Scottsville District said he was not sure if the SPEAR report was meant to be a way to evaluate Albemarle's programs, but instead a way for staff to tell stories about what gets accomplished.
2: We need both of these things, but I think it will be better at whatever it is when it is very firmly one of those things.
1: Shiflett agreed that SPEAR does serve both purposes.
3: And it is to try to meet our constituents where they are, which is some people do not love data like we love data. And some people just want to hear about impact. And so we have done both, but I would tell you that behind the scenes, it's a lot of program evaluation. We just don't publish that in this report, but it is published online.
1: The more detailed information is available. There's a link in the website. I'd be very curious to know what people think about these various metrics and whether they're taking a deeper look at them. This is information that the public should see, and the point of Charlottesville Community Engagement is to bring it to you, because otherwise you might not see the details. You can check out all of the information at infoseville.com. One way to subsidize the cost of housing projects is to use the additional real property tax revenue that will be generated over its timeline and grant a portion of it back to a nonprofit developer. On September 2nd, 2026, the Albemarle Board of Supervisors agreed to give County Executive Jeffrey Richardson the authority to enter into a performance agreement for such an arrangement for the second phase of Habitat for Humanity of Greater Charlottesville's project to redevelop the Southwood Mobile Home Park. Here's Kaki Dimmick, Albemarle's Chief of Human Services.
4: Habitat for Humanity purchased the 100-acre Southwood neighborhood property in 2007 in an effort to prevent a mass tenant displacement. Habitat organized a resident-led initiative to build plans for an inclusive mixed-income development with a range of housing types,

0: and neighborhood amenities, including community gathering places, supports for small business operations, parks, and playing fields.
1: The performance agreement itself was not available for review in the agenda packet. On July 1st, 2019, the Albemarle County Economic Development Authority and Habitat entered into a performance agreement for the first phase of the project, which involved land outside the traditional footprint of the mobile home park. According to the county's development dashboard, 335 of the 450 residential units have been constructed as of April 1st, 2026. The Board of Supervisors approved a rezoning for the second phase in November of 2022 for another 1,000 units in a mix of housing types, including single-family homes. The financing package calls for more incremental tax financing. Here's Jacob Sumner, the county's chief financial officer.
2: The maximum amount of financial incentives attached to the performance agreement is $15.75 million, spread out over 20 years. The funding for the incentive will be derived from the incremental increase in the real estate property tax generated from phase two of the project.
1: In exchange, Habitat and its partners must provide 227 affordable units at below 80% of the area median income. Rental units would have to be guaranteed to remain at that level for 30 years and at 40 years for units designated for home ownership.
2: Habitat would need to provide a plan ensuring income diversity and community integration within their development along the way. Habitat has shown an interest in developing community center within phase two and could be contingent upon access to outside funding availability.
1: Habitat will also have to provide all of the infrastructure and submit reports on a biannual basis. The money would be paid out twice a year. So far, Dimmick said the county is satisfied with the reporting that has been done for phase one.
0: The county has received all of the required reporting around displacement and status of phase one, sufficient to satisfy the distribution of the funds, both the granting funds and the real estate tax based ones.
1: Dimmick made that remark after two former members of the Planning Commission urged the county to get more details on how much real property tax revenue would be generated. The first comment was from Rick Randolph, who also represented the Scottsville District on the Board of Supervisors from 2016 to 2019.
3: As real estate turns over in Southwood and as market appreciation occurs for the market value homes there, has the board seen projections of the amount of the captured property tax revenue that will accumulate in a county account and is then available to be plowed back into Southwood to help pay for public improvements, site cleanup, utilities and roads, et cetera? Does the public deserve to see this projection?
1: That information did not come at the meeting, but Sumner said the first performance agreement is set up to initially provide 100% of the incremental value, and then the ratio reduces over the 20-year period. Randolph's term as a supervisor was bookended by times on the Planning Commission. In the meantime, his appointee, while in office, was Pam Riley, and she wanted more details on potential displacement.
4: Because some of the Planning Commission and the Board of Supervisors had grave concerns about potential displacement of the residents, the Board of Supervisors required Habitat to develop a non-displacement plan and to report on any relocation or displacement of the residents. Did the Board of Supervisors receive written reports on resident relocation and displacement during the past 7 years? Have you all been given written information about where the legacy residents are today as part of your review for the funding for phase two?
1: Riley said the information should be public under the Federal Uniform Relocation Assistance and Real Property Acquisition Policies Act. Dan Rosenzweig, president and CEO of Habitat, said the reporting does contain information about families that have been rehoused at Southwood. He said there have been no involuntary displacements.
5: In phase one, which is 19% of the landmass, we have rehoused 89 families from Southwood, or 29% of the families who were originally living there. And so we keep track of that as we move through the project. We always want to make sure that there's less land used than there is, or there's more capacity to rehouse people as we go through the process.
1: Rosenzweig said some residents in phase two have been rehoused due to the failure of their septic systems, an issue being addressed in part by a $2 million grant Albemarle County has received from the federal government. Rosenzweig said right now the overall number of families who have decided to stay when it came time for their section to be redeveloped is 85%, a number way above the norm.
5: That means that that 85% of the people who were legacy residents of the park, who when it came time for their segment of the park to be redeveloped, they've elected to stay and they're staying. 15% of the people have left for various reasons. Some people just move, right? But we've documented all of that.
1: Rosenzweig added Habitat has and will help with rehousing costs for those who opt to leave. After a discussion, Supervisor voted 6-0 to authorize Richardson to sign the agreement in the future. Stay tuned for more information as it comes in. You're listening to Charlottesville Community Engagement here on WTJU. In today's second public service announcement, Second Street Gallery will host its Season 53 kickoff fundraiser and rooftop party on Saturday, September 12th from 6:30 to 10:30 p.m. Taking place on the gallery building's fourth floor outdoor rooftop, the event coincides with the gallery's Teeny Tiny Trifecta 9 exhibition. The evening will feature music by Coda Curl and the Dirty Nellies House Band and a late-night set by DJ Thomas Dean. All proceeds will fund the upcoming year of public exhibitions, educational workshops, and community outreach programs. Space is limited, so securing tickets in advance is encouraged. For tickets and more information, visit secondstreetgallery.org. Since Albemarle County began offering an on-demand ride service for residents of two of the designated growth areas, the experience for the user has been free. During a budget work session in March, the Board of Supervisors asked for more information on what the effect of instituting a nominal charge would be. On September 2, 2026, the six elected officials were briefed on the matter, which began with a history of the service from Deputy Budget Chief Ryan Davidson.
6: In 2022, Albemarle County conducted a transit expansion study. One of the main recommendations coming from this study was around the utilization of microtransit, and more specifically for having that service in the Pantops and 29 North corridors or zones of the county. At that time, it was estimated the county could see approximately 100 rides per day for this service.
1: Albemarle obtained a $1.9 million grant through the Virginia Department of Transportation to operate a pilot project, and Charlottesville Area Transit won the contract to operate the service. The county put up a $390,000 match, but the terms of the grant required that no fare be charged to the user. Charlottesville Area Transit itself has been fare-free since the beginning of the pandemic. Since October 2023, the MicroCat service has operated in the desired areas, and a fleet of eight vehicles have been taking people around the areas to their destinations. There have been over 840,000 rides, which has worked out to double the anticipated volume.
6: In terms of current annual cost, the adopted budget for this service for FY27 was just over $1.4 million. 79% of the riders are repeat users of the service, and those customers with an average of 8 rides per month for the return users of that service.
1: As demand increases, the capacity is not enough to keep up, which means a statistic of unmet demand is declining. Now the DRPT grant has run out. Staff is proposing a general fee of $2 a ride for an individual passenger, with an additional $1 for each rider. Discounts would be applied for eligible demographics, such as those over the age of 65 and those with incomes lower than 60% of the area median income. The proposal is for this to begin on January 1st, 2027, and would be expected to bring in $80,000 for the rest of the fiscal year and $160,000 for every year going forward. Transactions would be done inside of the app and not via cash.
6: It should be noted that the intent of these fees is not to be a source of revenue to fully offset the cost, but rather a source to help cover some of the cost, while incentivizing users to utilize this service to supplement fixed route, not instead as a replacement for fixed route. Fixed route service is still the most efficient and cost-effective means of public transportation.
1: Supervisor Ann Malik of the Whitehall District supported efforts to make sure the service was being used by people who needed it.
7: I think it's really important that there be accountability. I've been concerned about just giving free taxi rides to everybody, especially people who were certainly able to contribute something. But I also really appreciate the benefits to these people who are able to get to work or get to the hospital or get the child to school. I mean, there are wonderful reasons to do this.
1: Supervisor Sally Duncan of the Jack Jewett District said she had been skeptical of charging a fare, but reconsidered after the presentation.
8: And it makes sense to me, especially if you're trying to get people to do group rides and not just have single rides. So I actually think this is a great thing to try and see what happens.
1: Supervisor Mike Pruitt of the Scottsville District said he remains skeptical of the MicroCAT system, but said he appreciated that charging a fare might help integrate the initiative into other transportation programs.
9: To kind of pithily capture the various concerns I have about MicroCAT generally is that it feels like a kind of curious nice to have, like a fun thing we do, and feels less part of an integrated transit system. And I feel like this is a step toward that.
1: Supervisor B. Lepisto Kirtley of the Rivanna District said MicroCAT has been a big success for the county and said charging fares will work, especially if no money changes hands between rider and driver.
10: I was at first worried before it was answered that it's not going to be cash. So otherwise I thought, oh my gosh, they're going to be held up.
1: Supervisor Ned Galloway of the Rio District disagreed with Pruitt about MicroCAT and gave a specific example.
11: Rio District residents are using this as their transit service. It's just happening. And I always use the Woodbrook to Kroger. It's not that far. There'll never be a fixed route that runs from Woodbrook to Kroger. And if there is one, it'll have to be circuitous and go around where the MicroCAT's always going to be the faster way. And I don't want them walking across 29.
1: Supervisors voted 6-0 to authorize staff to begin making the steps necessary to put the charge in place as of January 1st, 2027. What are your experiences with MicroCAT or transit in general in this community? There's a lot riding on the idea that people will get out of their cars in order to get around the community. And are the systems in place to make that happen? If not, how can that happen and will it? Stay tuned to Charlottesville Community Engagement as we try to answer those questions. This particular story you're about to hear will be published in the next edition of Seaville Weekly. You get to hear it first here. The number one objective of Albemarle County's housing strategy is to build more housing units. And the county's new comprehensive plan calls for new projects to be as dense as possible. On September 3rd, the Board of Supervisors voted 5-1 to approve a rezoning of 3 acres in Crozet to allow for 18 units. The project known as Windy Knoll had started off in mid-2025 at 22 units, but Seven Development lowered the density to satisfy the neighbors and the Planning Commission. That group recommended denial anyway in May. Here's Albemarle Planning Manager Rebecca Ragsdale.
12: We did receive a resubmittal from the applicant, and this proposal includes some additional changes that were meant to address those concerns we heard from the commission and the public.
1: Justin Schimp, civil engineer for the project, said the concept plan now has more clarity about a shared use path, more details on amenity space, and more detailed plans to convey stormwater from the property. He added the project would provide much of what the county has asked for in both Housing Albemarle and AC 44 by providing 5.7 units per acre. That's within the range allowed under the Crozet Master Plan.
13: This project will enhance the mix of units in the neighborhood, adding a higher density compared to Corey Farms and Sparrow Hill, which were developed as purely single-family dwellings. The main update since the Planning Commission meeting, the 526 meeting, was the addition of was adding buffers and an increased setback.
1: The first speaker at the public hearing was the president of the Crozet Community Association, an organization created in 1985 to protect, preserve, and enhance the unincorporated area. Here is Bill O'Malley.
14: If these post-denial changes represent a better design, why wasn't the design returned to the Planning Commission?
1: More immediate neighbors of the project expressed concern that the rezoning was even allowed to proceed. One person said there will likely be a legal challenge against the shared use path. Another said 18 units on 3 acres is too much.
15: The way to address this problem and all the problems with this design and its negative implications for the environment and the people who live around this property is to reduce the number of units to a level that is appropriate for this land and its unique constraints.
1: A dozen other speakers asked the board to deny. At this time around, no one spoke in favor. In response, Schimpf said if there is an issue with the easement for the shared use path, another solution will be found at the site plan stage. Supervisor Ann Malik of the Whitehall District was the lone vote against the project and said too many decisions would be left up to staff when the project moves to the site plan phase. She said her interpretation was that Windy Knoll would not be compliant with the Crozet Master Plan.
10: The wording which is used in master plans throughout and the AC 44 as well, infill should be compatible in scale and so scope with the surrounding neighborhoods in order to not create what we have here today, which is overwhelming 4 or 5 or 10 houses on the east with massive buildings.
1: One of the reasons cited by the Planning Commission for denial in May was a lack of dialogue with neighbors. Supervisor Ned Galloway asked for a clarification about what's required of a developer, and he got this answer from Michael Barnes, Albemarle's planning director.
16: They did participate and hold a community meeting at the beginning of the process, which is required. As far as requirements, the ordinance doesn't require a number or type of ordinances with adjacent properties beyond the community meeting.
1: Galloway said he understood that neighbors felt they had not been heard, but was satisfied that the requirement had been met.
11: I find it concerning that our Planning Commission named something that's not required as a reason for denial.
1: Galloway said the Board of Supervisors has rejected the Planning Commission's advice before, and each case is considered separately. Supervisor Sally Duncan of the Jack Jewett District said she thought the county should maintain the stormwater infrastructure and not the homeowners association. One sticking point had been whether the households in the affordable units could make the communal HOA payments. Duncan said the surrounding neighborhoods should have been built at higher density, as called for in the Crozet Master Plan, and she said more than 18 units should be built at Windy Knoll.
17: You know, if people in the county want to stop development, they are welcome to purchase the property when it's up for sale and not develop it.
1: The vote to rezone the three properties from R1 to R6 was 5-1. What will this mean for the county going forward, and what ramifications does it have for next year's election? These are the kinds of questions that are not too early to ask. And that's all the time that there is for this edition of Charlottesville Community Engagement. I'm Sean Tubbs, and I do hope that you will look at these stories at infoseville.com if you'd like to revisit them. Thank you very much for listening. I'll be back next week with another edition with more stories about this community. Thanks for listening.

And recorded in 1991. Our theme song right there. And the Lost and Found off their classic bluegrass album. I'll give the Lost and Found enough credit. Good Virginia band and playing a great song. And good morning. We are listening to Leftover Biscuits, the radio show. I'm Paul Jones. You're playing music of the 1920s and 30s and country and blues and all sorts in between. And we'll start off this week in North Carolina, a string band trio that recorded this one in 1931. It's with a bunch of familiar faces, Tom Ashley, Clarence Green, Gwen Foster playing that harmonica, sort of classic guitar and harmonica, Clarence Green on the fiddle, but the tune Baby All Night Long. After that, Nellstone's Hawaiians, we got Blind Boy Fuller or Fulton Allen, Ray Brothers, Bascom Lamar Lunsford, all good tunes right here. Starting us off with the Blue Ridge Mountain Entertainers on Leftover Biscuits.

Oh, lost John Dean right there. Basketball, Lamar Lunsford. Ray Brothers, Fulton Allen, Nellstone's Hawaiians, Blue Ridge Mountain Entertainers, and you are tuned to Leftover Biscuits. Good morning on this clear skies Saturday morning. Made it through the hot week. Boy, that was hot. Some incredible thunderstorms and clouds, though, but all that cools us off. Today will still be a little warm. Tomorrow, 78, lovely 79 Monday. It'll warm back up for Thursday, but then drop ups and downs this week. Not as threatening as last week. But anyway, we're not worried about the week ahead. We got a lovely weekend. This is a long weekend. Happy Labor Day weekend to all of you who toil. And to all of you who have toiled, yeah, this is for us, all the workers. And we'll get more into that later. But now we'll go to a band that came out of Alabama. They were Charlie and Ira Stripling. Yeah, they were in Pickens County, kind of West Alabama, and they had basically recorded. They made one recording session in 1928 for Brunswick Recordings, just recording two songs. And these two brothers who, you know, playing guitar and fiddle, it was a hit. They did well, and so they brought them back. On this recording session in 1929, they came up to Chicago for Brunswick, and they recorded a whole bunch of close to two dozen recordings, waltzes, fiddle pieces, and they're all just fabulous. Every one of them is quite interesting. Everything from hornpipes to classics. And then they didn't record again until the kind of mid 30s for Decca Records after the Depression. But these initial ones are really terrific. This one here is their Newborn Blues fiddle piece here, and after that we got some shape note singing, Doc Boggs and others, but the Stripling Brothers right here, the Newborn Blues on Leftover Biscuits, August 1929.

And we'd also like to welcome Paul Josie from up in the Old Dominion State of Virginia, who's a broadcaster at WTJU, and he's been listening to us on the radio for about 30 years, and we thank you so much for that, Paul. Sorry, we won't have the opportunity to meet you later, but thank you for coming to the Opry. Let's give all these folks a warm welcome for celebrating with us here tonight at the Opry, and we hope that you each enjoy our show and come back and see us again real soon. From you.

Daniel's Deason, Sacred Harp Singers, right there. And you are tuned to Leftover Biscuits, WTJU. And worldwide at WTJU.net. Sun's coming up. See, just kissing the tops of the branches. Sort of that sideways orange golden hue into the windows here of our refurbished radio station. They kind of staff cleaned up the board this week. Got the computer. Got three new turntables. Boy, they look beautiful. It is and even they have them labeled correctly. For years, it was always turntable one looked like three, and it looks good in here. So thanks to you all, we've updated some things. I've been having trouble getting the have to change the needle out every week for the record player to play the old records, and now it's smooth as can be. It was a kind of a crusty thing. I always jamming it on there, feeling like this is probably a little bit. Anyway, it's all good. Things are great. We had Doc Boggs and the Stripling Brothers before that, and let's see. Coming up, we've got lots of this evening. You can gather around. It happens every Saturday night from 8 o'clock to 9. An hour of special concerts. It's a 2020 concert from the Swedish group, the Lena Johnson Trio, Johnson Trio. That's Jansson Trio. There we go. Lena. My gosh. Lena Jansson Trio. You'll have to find out more tonight, 8 o'clock. Check that out. 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And, there's an upcoming march coming up. But this is happening Monday. Apparently our first Labor Day, 1882 about, if I'm getting that number, that date right, 1882 or 92. Anyway, I'm sure I could look it up. I'm sure someone else can too, but the date doesn't matter. But in New York, they wanted to get together and have the laborers get together. And about, people started to gather, but no band showed up, and they kind of mulled about, just all there. And they were waiting for the band. They wouldn't march without a band. But eventually the Jewelers Union of Newark showed up with a band, and they said, all right, let's get going. And they had a parade. That was the first Labor Day parade. And Labor Day was really to celebrate, created to celebrate the toil and the laborers, those who had at that time inequality was rising, and corporations had sort of and the wealthy had become the most powerful, and it was a way to acknowledge those who toiled and were really putting a lot more time and effort in than the money they were getting out than some of the others in society. But anyway, that was well over 100 years ago, 18. Yeah, I'm not going to do the math quick, but the UVA chapter of the American Association of University Professionals will hold a Labor Day march for a living wage on Monday, beginning at noon. UVA workers, students, and members of the Charlottesville community will meet outside the UVA Chemistry Building on 409 McCormick Road at noon and march to the rotunda on UVA's historic lawn. Find more information at aaup-uva.org. So, we're still marching. That's again this Monday at noon. Check it out. We're going to hear something from Memphis Minnie and Matt Prater, Nap Hayes, the Morris family, all in this set here. Starting us off, though, with the Drunken Barrel House Blues on WTJU.

I'll tell you what it's all about. If you listen to me, good people, I'll

morning rain. Catch me drunk in the morning, don't bear one morning rain. I can't tell y'all about it, and I ain't gonna tell you nothing I heard.

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Dark Eyes. Nap Hayes, Matt Prater before that, Memphis Mini. And you're tuned to Leftover Biscuits. 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And I saw that Gentile Band a few weeks ago. Boy, she is fantastic. I mean, what a band. If you get a chance, I mean, that's a... That is a good band, Gentile Band, and then play Miller's. They played last night at Miller's, first Fridays of the month. And I guess they're playing at Potter's next weekend, next Friday. So anyway, good to hear. Kind of a classic, playing sort of, what is that? I don't know, kind of a mix of classic Motown, not even Motown. I don't know. It's good. It's a bunch of good hits. Let's see here. We're going to jump to the glorious year of 1925. Not a lot being recorded. This is really the early trial period for Victor Records, where they were just kind of beginning to throw things at the wall with, like, all right, let's record this. Let's see if there's anything in this kind of, local sound. And even the descriptions they gave to promote these recordings was sort of unusual. And so this one mill hand out of Fieldale, Virginia, basically on the North Carolina border down in the Galax area, he in the mill towns of that area where all the the cotton was being processed and turned into textiles, and music was the sort of during the shift break, people could sing and play tunes, and one of the voices, this is Kelly Harrell, who had befriended Henry Widder, who had there was the sort of Ernest Stoneman and Henry Widder who had recorded with Victor Records, and they're fine, those early recordings. It really wasn't until 1927 when a lot of the big wild things are starting to be recorded. They really stretched their competitions out of these recording sessions and brought everyone together and sort of said, all right, can you make it? We'll cut it if it's good. And having a few good ears saying that's good. But anyway, Kelly Harrell was brought up, and this was kind of his first opportunity to record, and he came up to New York City somehow knowing Henry Widder and saying, I can do that, I can record some songs that guy can. And and when Victor announced it, this is kind of an unusual, they said they promoted it as folk ballads of the kind that exist everywhere in the South, but which musical scholarship seems to have missed for a couple of generations. There is nothing more unsophisticated that we can find anywhere in the balladry of Europe. The tunes, one slow, the other steady reel, are repeated over and over. Not really the most glowing recommendation for what you're about to hear. The most it's more unsophisticated of anything from Europe. And there is a plaintive, gloomy grace to Kelly Harrell singing. He's unaccompanied for the most part. There's a little intro piece for the session recorders that had something good. He didn't play an instrument, which is curious to have just someone come up and just sing. And this tune sort of captures that. It doesn't have, there's nothing to it that's easy, I guess, to listen to. But there is that sort of plaintive delivery that is quite touching. Anyway, he later recorded with, the next session, he brought up some musicians and had some string, like a proper string band backing him up. But this one, this is the record from 1925. I Wish I Was a Single Girl Again
from Kelly Harrell. And we'll turn it on these brand new turntables right here on WTJU.

to help me, Lord, I have it all to do. 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

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When I was single, had no one to bother my mind. But now I am married, Lord, I'm troubled all the time. Lord, I wish I was a single girl again.

Morgan Sexton right there. His version of Little Birdie. Before that, we had an old Carter Family record from The Birds Were Singing About You, another bird tune, and Sarah and AP singing that one. The West Virginia Coon Hunters gave us their version of Greasy String, and then we had starting us all off with Kelly Harrell singing his I Wish I Was a Single Girl Again, a tune that you can sort of hear 2 years later sort of in a very different, more sort of commanding performance from Sarah Carter, her single girl version. Anyway, fun to hear the traditional tunes all passed down, and that one among the many. And you're tuned to Leftover Biscuits, WTJU. Paul Josie, thank you for joining us this morning. And WTJU is supported by the Piedmont Master Gardeners. In September, the PMG will host 5 in-person and online information sessions on how to take part in next year's training class for Master Gardeners serving Charlottesville and Albemarle County. 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Applications for the class of 2027 open on September 1st, so you can start applying now to become a master gardener next year. Also, the Fralin Museum at UVA presents an exhibition tracing Thomas Jefferson's 3-month journey in southern France in the spring of 1787. He sought information on valuable plants, labor strategies, and monumental architecture to translate into the American context. Organized into 3 sections, plants, labor, and architecture, the exhibition brings together 18th and early 19th century prints, drawings, rare books, maps, and citations from Jefferson's writings. The exhibition will be on view from August 29th through January 3rd, 2027. And that's at the Fralin Museum here at UVA. Come check it out. We've got the king. Some would argue the king. I think only Sol Hopia, I would argue he was the king. But anyway, the king of Hawaiian steel guitar, and the king of the Hawaiian guitar. But Sam Coo West might also say he was that. Anyway, there's a few that. But King Benny Nawahi was, he takes the crown just by naming himself King Benny. He was born in 1899, and I think we have told stories about him. We'll just hear from his kind of a fun, wild side, the tune Hawaiian Capers. And after that, we'll head to Cuba with the trio Antillano, and then also the Los Jardineros out of Puerto Rico, recorded in New York City for that population there, singing about Papa Roosevelt. That is the Roosevelt, that's right. I'm singing about him. Well, there's a few Roosevelts. Which Roosevelt was it they're singing about? I'm pretty sure it's FDR. I'll look that up and we'll know respond on the return. But starting us all off, King Benny Nawahi and Hawaiian Capers.

Trio Antillano. And I mentioned before the tune we're about to hear from Los Jardineros, the Puerto Rican band. It was, I'll give a little more backstory because I had time to look it up and double check. Which Papa Roosevelt? It's not Teddy Roosevelt. It's not FDR. It's actually Teddy Jr., Theodore Roosevelt's oldest son, which is kind of an unexpected twist. He was obviously heavily influenced by his father, and you know, he served in World War I and lots of things. But he was appointed by Hoover in 1929 as the governor of Puerto Rico, and where he was quite popular he was the first governor to study Spanish. He tried to learn 20 words a day. He was very fond. He also was trying to really attract money to build secondary schools, raising money from American philanthropists, and marketed Puerto Rico as this location for manufacturing, and really wanted to improve the Puerto Rican economy as the sort of appointed governor, which he was quite loved by the people, so much that he became known as El Jibaro de la Fortaleza, the hillbilly of the governor's mansion, by the locals. On a side note, him and his brother Kermit were also the first Westerners known to have shot a panda in 1929. But this song is a pretty great recording from Puerto Ricans gained U.S. citizenship in 1917 to the U.S. and were settling in neighborhoods throughout New York City, and there was a lot of Puerto Rican music being played. But they found it hard to sort of succeed, I guess. But there was a few opportunities for musicians to sort of gather together. One was Heriberto Torres, the composer known as the King of the Puerto Rican Cuatro. And he teamed up with a record store owner to sort of create this really successful Puerto Rican recording group, Los Jardineros. And from 29 to 31, they recorded a lot of songs. But this one is their tune. It's a kind of unusual set up for it as a sace. It was the kind of style, but the as the metric for the tune. But anyway, Papa Roosevelt, about Teddy Roosevelt Jr., the former governor of Puerto Rico, and again recorded it in New York in 1930. Los Jardineros and their tune Papa Roosevelt.

Coming up this Friday night at Offbeat Roadhouse, the Latin jazz sounds of Las Guayaberas. The concert will take place at WTJU's performance space at 2244 Ivy Road in Charlottesville, right next door to Vivace. 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

Frank Stokes there, and the Memphis Rounders Blues, and Casey Bill Weldon, and then Los Jardineros turning us all off. You're tuned to Leftover Biscuits. Stay tuned for Atlantic Weekly Part 1 coming up next, and Mr. Carpenter on deck for that one. We've got reminder that WTJ was supported by the Charlottesville Chamber Music Festival, presenting world-class musicians performing chamber music in 9 events spread over 12 days. From September 8th through the 19th, this year's festival includes full-length concerts at the Old Cabell Hall in the Paramount, as well as events around Charlottesville, including a free community concert. Details at Seaville Chamber Music Fest, SeavilleChamberMusic.org. And also note there's a new exhibition in the Ruffin Gallery that the UVA Art Department is putting on. The exhibition Lemiscata features the sculptures of New York-based artist and researcher Sasha Fishman. Her works examine the energy exchange of ecological ecosystems through ceramic flow form vessels and fountains. 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Search Ruffin Gallery at UVA for more details. And this next song is a tune that ties somehow together to all this show. It's, you know, the song, but it was written by June Carter, that claims, her uncle, A.P. Carter, who we had heard earlier, had a book of poetry, and somehow someone she had seen underlined in the book had underlined the words, "Love is like a burning ring of fire," in a book of Elizabethan poetry that apparently A.P. had underlined. And she was inspired by the imagery of the song and worked with Merle Kilgorn to record it, as she had seen her uncle do in the past. And June Carter gave it to her sister Anita to record. And a year later, the song was recorded by Johnny Cash and became the big hit. And then a year after that, Kitty Wells, still recording, said, "I'll make a copy of it." So anyway, you know the original, but I'll play this one by Kitty Wells, who it's fun to hear her still cranking out the hits in 1964, right here with her version of Ring of Fire. And that'll do it for us. We'll see you next week.

Coming up this Friday night at Offbeat Roadhouse, the Latin jazz sounds of Las Guayaberas. 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
1: 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Well, good morning and welcome to Atlantic Weekly Part 1. I'm Terry. I'll be with you for the next 2 hours. We started things off this morning with a couple of instrumentals. The last thing you heard there was John Hartford doing his instrumental tune, Your Tax Dollars at Work. And we started the set with Jimmy Martin and the Sunny Mountain Boys, and they did Union County. All righty. That might give you a little hint of what we're doing today. This is Labor Day weekend, so I thought we would do a few songs about labor and the government and the working people and unions and all that good stuff. First, let me remind you that Atlantic Weekly Part 1 is supported in part by the 14th Annual Sabarosa Festival, a vibrant celebration of Latin American music, dance, and culture, which is returning to the Ting Pavilion on Saturday, September the 19th. And this is happening from 2 to 9 p.m. Seville Sabarosa is Charlottesville's largest Latin American cultural event. You can learn more about it by going online to sinbarrerasseville.org. That's sinbarreras, B-A-R-R-E-R-A-S, Seville.org. All righty. I made a comment last week about not sure how to pronounce the website, and this week they got a little phonetic guide in there for me to tell me how to pronounce the website. Wasn't that nice of the staff? We got good staff here at WTJU. They're always working behind the scenes to make things easier for us.

0: All righty. That was local fiddler Alex Caton doing Factory Girl, old traditional song. Before that was Jody Stretcher and Kate Brislin, and they did the Blue Diamond Mines. That was a Gene Ritchie song. Wonderful, wonderful song. Before that was Been on the Job Too Long, also known as, the song's also known as Duncan and Brady. That was Tina Chauncey along with Bruce Hutton and Chris Romaine doing that one. And we started the set off with the Forge Mountain Diggers, and they did the old A.P. Carter song, I Ain't Gonna Work Tomorrow. All righty. I'd like to remind you that support for Atlantic Weekly Part 1 comes in part from the Albemarle Charlottesville Historical Society. Historic walking tour season is underway. Tours include Court Square, where Charlottesville began. Also, there's a walk for the Black Barbers of Charlottesville. And there's another tour that is the historic Downtown Mall. There are also private walking tours available. If you want tickets and more details, you can go online to albemarlehistory.org/tours. Again, that website is albemarlehistory.org/tours. All righty. Thank you for the support from the Historical Society. Let's see here. We got some more music coming up. Let's see. What are we going to hear? We're going to hear a couple of tunes from the Osborne Brothers. We'll hear the group Blue Highway do one. Merle Travis, the great Merle Travis, is going to do one for us. But we're going to start out with another fairly legendary singer, Peter Rowan. Off his 1996 album, Bluegrass Boy, he's going to do a song that he wrote with his brother called We'll Work for Food. I've heard that expression somewhere.
1: One, two, three.

All righty. That was the Osborne Brothers, the last thing you heard there. Both of those songs were the Osborne Brothers, and different point of view on each song. The last one that you heard was The Working Man from 1969, and the one before it was Gal, You Got a Job to Do from 1968. Attitude changed slightly from year to year. Anyway, before the Osborne Brothers, we heard from the Blue Highway. They did the song Union Man. More people will know that song as Which Side Are You On? Before the Blue Highway, we heard Merle Travis doing Dark as a Dungeon, a song he wrote. He grew up in coal mine country. All his family were coal miners. And we started to set off with Peter Rowan. He did the song We'll Work for Food, a song that he wrote. All righty, I'd like to remind you that Live Arts is presenting the Caucasian Chalk Circle, a play by Bertolt Brecht that runs from September 4th through the 20th. With a wicked sense of humor, a huge heart, and an extraordinary new score, this production brings Breck roaring and rollicking into the present. If you want tickets or need information about the Caucasian Chalk Circle, you can go online to livearts.org. Again, that website for more information about the Caucasian Chalk Circle is livearts.org. All right. I also like to mention that tonight on Gather Around, of course, you all know about Gather Around. It's our weekly concert hour. Saturday nights from 8 to 9, we present an hour of concerts. Usually archived. Occasionally we'll slip a live concert in on you, but most of the time they are from the Prism Coffee House archives or WTJU's archives, or even the DJs provide a show from time to time. Anyway, tonight it's a 2020 concert with the Swedish group, the Lena Jonsson Trio. This was a 2020 concert at Gather Round. It was a good one, as I recall. I believe she's a fiddler, and I think the group almost had this slightly Appalachian feel to it, as I recall. Of course, I could be completely wrong. I am most of the time, as my friends tell me. All righty, but that's tonight at 8 to 9. Sure to tune in for that if you need something to listen to. Let's see. What are we going to play next? Next set of music, we'll hear something from the Old Crow Medicine Show. Woody Guthrie will do one probably. Blue Highway will do another one. I'm going to start off, though, with Tom Russell. This is a song he wrote about U.S. Steel.

0: Faithful on the SP line. The worker said to Casey, won't you help us win this strike? But Casey said, let me alone, you'd better take a hike. Well, Casey's wheezy engine ran right off the wheezy track, and Casey hit the river with an awful smack.
1: Casey Jones
0: hit the river bottom.
1: Casey Jones
0: broke his bloomin' spine.
1: Casey Jones
0: turned into an angel. He got a trip to heaven on the SP line. When Casey got to heaven way up to that pearly gate, he said, I'm Casey Jones, the guy that pulled the SP freight. You're just the man, said Peter, our musicians are on strike. You can get a job as cabin anytime you like.
1: Casey Jones
0: got a job in heaven.
1: Casey Jones
0: was doing mighty fine.
1: Casey Jones
0: went scabbing on the angels, just like he did to workers on the SP line. Well, the angels got together, they said it wasn't fair for Casey Jones to go around a scabbing everywhere. The angels, union number 23, they sure were there. They promptly

All righty, that wraps up that set. I'd like to remind you that you are listening to WTJU, Charlottesville, 91.1 on your FM dial, and we are broadcasting worldwide at WTJU.net. The last thing you heard there was Pete Seeger and the Almanac Singers doing the song Casey Jones, the Union Scab, written by Joe Hill. As usual, the song is not correct, but it's an interesting song nevertheless, so I thought I'd play it. But as it turns out, Casey Jones was a union man and actually belonged to two different unions, so... Nevertheless, before that was the Old Crow Medicine Show, and they did the song The Union Maid, which was written by Woody Guthrie. And before that, we heard Woody Guthrie do another one of his songs about unions called The 1913 Massacre. Before Woody was Blue Highway, and they did West Virginia's Last Hand Loader. And we started the set off with Tom Russell doing a song that he wrote about U.S. Steel. I don't think we make steel in America anymore. I think it's all overseas now, as far as I know. Hopefully that, you know, you never know. Oh, let's see here. What else do I need to tell you? Atlantic Weekly Part 1 is sponsored in part by the C&O Restaurant. The C&O Restaurant is located here in Charlottesville at 515 East Water Street. They are celebrating their 50th anniversary here in 2026. The C&O serves dinner Tuesday through Saturday. Their menu as well as other information can be found on their website. 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If you'd like to make a reservation, you can give them a call at 434-971-7044. Again, that number is 971-7044. The C&O since 1976. Okie dokie, let's get back to the music. This next set, we're going to hear from Kim Biggs, Barbara Dane, if you know who that is. She's going to do one for us. Tim O'Brien will do one. We're going to start off with kind of song that's hard to find, but this is the Cronus Quartet. And they're going to be featuring Rhiannon Giddens as the vocalist. You know, they're kind of a little classic quartet, classical quartet, but they branch out into folk music from time to time. And they got Rhiannon to sit in with them on this song. And this is a yet another version of the traditional song, Factory Girl. I hope you enjoy it.

0: righty. Oh, let's see here. That last song you just heard was Kim Biggs, her version of the song Working on the Railroad. Before that was Barbara Dane, and she did the song The Mill Worker. Kim O'Brien did his original song called Working. And we started off the set with the Kronos Quartet featuring Rhiannon Giddens, and she did the traditional song Factory Girl. Okie dokie, let's see here. I'd like to remind you that Atlantic Weekly Part 1 is supported in part by the Virginia Clay Festival. The Clay Festival is being held in Standardsville. It is happening on September 19th and 20th at the William Monroe High School in Standardsville. This year, they are featuring over 30 clay artists. There'll be pottery demonstrations. There'll be live Irish music. There'll be live old-time music. And, of course, there'll be artisan food trucks. Parking and admission are free, so you've got no excuses not to take the family. Need more details? You can go online to virginiaclayfestival.com. 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And, of course, it is all supported by the Greene County Tourism. All righty. What else? Well, coming up in this next set, we're going to hear from Chris Smither. Frieda Epstein is going to do song for us. Poor old Frieda. Kathy Fink and Marcy Marxer will do one. But we're going to start off with John McClutchin. He's going to do a Cy Conn song called Go to Work on Monday. Enjoy.
1: I did my part in World War II, got wounded for the nation. Now my lungs are all shot down and there ain't no compensation. I'm gonna go to work on Monday one more time. The last time I went near my job, I thought my lungs was broken. Chest bound out like iron bands, I couldn't breathe for choking. I'm gonna go to work on Monday.

Well, the doctor says I smoke too much. He says that I ain't trying. He says he don't know what I got, but we both know he's a lying. I'm gonna go to work on Monday one more time. The doctor says both lungs are gone, there ain't no way to shake it. But I can't live without a job, somehow I've got to fake it. I'm gonna go to work on Monday one more time.

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They buy us off with fancy words and they sell us out for cotton. I'm gonna go to work on Monday one more time. Now they tell me I can't work at all, there ain't no need of trying. But living like some used up thing, well it's just sure to dying. I'm gonna go to work on Monday one more time.

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I'm gonna go to work on Monday one more time.

Thank you. Thank you, folks. There we go. I always say this is the sound of live radio, yeah. When you hear somebody tune right in front of God and everybody.

DVD. That was Chris Smithers off a live concert in 2006. Easy Work is Hard to Find. Before that was Freda Epstein, Freda and the Acoustic Attitude, from a 1994 album called Midnight at Cabell Home. She did the song Work Bandana. She used to be, you know, just a powerful force around Charlottesville, playing different concerts at the Prism Coffee House and other places. And unfortunately, she's no longer with us. Another sad ending for a musician. Before Freda, we heard from Kathy Fink and Marcy Marxer. They did The Truck Driving Woman, a song written by Cy Conn. And we started to set off with John McCutcheon. He did the song Go to Work on Monday. That's another Cy Conn song. All righty. Let's see here. I'd like to remind you that support from Atlantic Weekly Part 1 comes from Songs Children Sing. 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For more details, you can go online to songschildrensing.com. 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All righty. Let's see. Got another set coming up. I think we have time to get Delilah Lovett. Molly Venter will do a song. We'll hear something from Tom Russell and Barrence Whitfield, but we're going to start off with Johnny Cash, Carl Perkins, Willie Nelson, and Tom Petty. They're going to do a song called Give Me Back My Job. Enjoy.

All righty. Johnny Cash and the Tennessee Two. Hey, Porter. Before that was Lyle Lovett doing his song Working Too Hard. Molly Venter and Eben Parsner did The Work I Done. Tom Russell and Barrence Whitfield, I Want to See the Bright Lights Tonight. No, Richard Thompson's song. And we started things off with Johnny Cash, Carl Perkins, Willie Nelson, and Tom Petty doing the song Give Me Back My Job. All righty. Well, that's going to finish us up this morning. Atlantic Weekly Part 2 is coming up next. Stay tuned for that. We're going to close out with one last song. This is Melissa Swingle and the group Trailer Bride, and they're going to do a song called Work on the Railroad. I hope you enjoy it.

And so, faithful listeners, this is WTJU Charlottesville, and we're at 91.1 on the FM dial, and, of course, worldwide these days at WTJU.net. That's us. So we're going to bring you 2 hours of straight Irish music, no plastic patty stuff, just the best from stuff, we hope, from 10 a.m. till 12 noon. And so the station would like to remind you that UVA's Law Tech Center and Digital Technology for Democracy Lab hosts sociologist Mona Sloan for a discussion of her book, which is entitled Predicted: How AI is Restructuring Social Life. Sloan argues that questions about our shared future are settled in places most of us never see. The September 10th event takes place 5 to 6 p.m. at the UVA Law School here on the grounds in the Purcell Reading Room, or maybe it's pronounced Purcell Reading Room. So anyway, that's a discussion about AI. Ought to be fairly critical, I think, and it happens on September the 10th from 5 until 6. You don't have to make reservations. You just need to show up there and use your wits, I think. And we might as well talk about the fact that WTJU is supported by the Botanical Garden of the Piedmont, presenting the Botanical Art Festival September 1st through the 30th. You can enjoy a month of nature-inspired art activities for all ages, including workshops, music in the garden, and a ticketed festival celebration on September 17th from 5:30 to 7:30 p.m. And that will support local artists and the garden. For details and tickets, this is what you need to jot down. Just visit Piedmont Garden, one word, piedmontgarden.org. And again, the date for that is September the 1st through the 30th, so the entire month of September. And let's see, before we totally bore you, we'll do this one too. WTJU is thankfully supported by Charlottesville Family Magazine. 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I'll do that again. And I don't know, are we both going to laugh at this? I love the alliteration. WTJU is supported by Charlottesville Family Magazine. 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Well, we got through that. Okay, we think it's about time for us to hear some live Irish music. And so let's just get right down to it. What do you think?

0: The great voice of a fairly young fella, a singer from one of the working class areas of Dublin City. That's Derry Farrell that you just heard from his second CD, which is entitled True Born Irish Man. He has a bunch of great songs on it. And that one is a sort of an alternative version of The Valley of Knockanure. And it's based on a historical incident when the troops of repression took on local patriots in the County Cork and County Kerry area. So Dalton and all those fellows were actually teenage kids actively fighting against the troops when the troops massacred themselves. So if you go down to Cork and Kerry and sing that song, people will welcome you and give you a free pint. Highly recommended this album, folks. The first song that he did today, The Blue Tar Road, is one of the songs that Liam Weldon wrote. And I think he has another couple of Liam Weldon songs on this album. So again, the album, and it's on CD, is True Born Irish Man. And then what's going to come up, lady?
1: The first and third tracks you heard there were from a wonderful trio called the Raw Bar Collective, continuing Kevin's adventures in alliteration. We had Reeliana, a raft of rollicking reels, and Marshallica, a magnum of majestic marches, not to be confused with Metallica, whose contribution to Irish music, their cover of Whiskey in the Jar, you may or may not have strong feelings about. It's billed as a refreshingly uncluttered approach to playing, which it certainly is. It's nice and straightforward and lovely, and seeks a genuine connection with the listener. And what is Irish music about if not genuine connection?
0: This woman is a genuine critic of the music with an analytical go at it. Well, let's see, we won't do that, but we'll do this. For those of you who might be interested in other stuff we're doing today, there's some fairly rare stuff. We'll have what I'm calling a field recording from some friends playing in Herxheim in Germany, the little town of Herxheim, because a great flute player, Paddy Scully, moved there with his wife, and they have kids in Germany, and so all four of them play music. And they made some music with the famous John Welch. Some people try vainly to say John Walsh, but John Welch and Tim Brown and some French musicians. So it's actually a recording that you can't hear anywhere else. We got some songs from Paul McAdam in Belfast. We got some of the Carty family, John Carty and his fiddling son and John's flute playing brother, and we got some Tim Whistle playing from the first recording of Whistle playing made in Ireland by a guy from Roscommon called Tom McHale, and we got Maura O'Connor playing her fiddle, and then we got a rare recording of the Johnny Pickering Cayley band. And you'll hear them do a great reel, I think. And so now I think it's about time for some music, don't you think, Miss?
1: I believe it is.

0: 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The concert will take place at WTJU's performance space at 2244 Ivy Road in Charlottesville, right next door to Vivace. 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
1: We hope that you enjoyed the last couple of cuts, faithful friends. You heard some great tin whistle playing with a pair of jigs. And what you just heard right now was some playing by a woman named, a fairly young woman named Maura O'Connor from the Cork and Kerry area. She has a really, really nice CD on the Sleeve Luachra label that there's some folks in up around North Cork have actually put out. The CD has about seven or eight cuts on it, including the cut that you just heard, which was a pair of slides, the Glentawn Frolics number one and number two, and the Knockacharrig slide. In case you don't know what slides are, they're a form of jig. 12 little notes in a grab bag. She plays lots of tunes in here, and I think my musical partner here is going to tell you a little bit more about her instrumentation.
2: Oh yeah, she's a phenomenal concertina player. I'm a big admirer of the concertina. We have a few really wonderful concertina players in the area who attend the sessions here. Speaking of which, that other track you heard by the great Tom McHale, which was the first recording of a tin whistle back in the 50s, was it opened with a jig called Lark in the Morning, which is how the Whiskey Jar session, which is every Saturday from 12 to 3, it's happening today, generally led by Matthew O'Donnell, the great Blue Ridge Bard himself, was the first jig. There's Lark in the Morning, which we close with every time. It's a phenomenal session. It's open, so you can just bring your instrument, find a seat, chat some people up, and play some tunes. And I guess we better talk about our support from the Albemarle Historical Society. Historic walking tour season is underway. Tours include Court Square, where Charlottesville began, Black Barbers of Charlottesville, and the historic Downtown Mall. Private walking tours are available. Tickets and details are at albemarlehistory.org/tours.

0: Now, how can people put out CDs that skip like that? Our apologies, folks. And the great sad thing is it's a great piece of music on a great CD. The CD is entitled The Sailor's Cravat or Necktie. The box player there is the famed Patty O'Brien. Not the dead Patty O'Brien, but the Patty O'Brien who comes from County Offaly. So we were trying to get them to play a pair of reels, and I think the machine grew unhappy with it. The reels were the Sailor's Cravat and the Maple Leaf. Maple Leaf only about 50 or 60 years old, fairly new tune. Anyway, if you can get yourselves on your hands of that new CD in a good shape, you would find it on the New Folk Records. Now, Patty O'Brien, as some of you might know, is a collector of tunes and a composer of tunes and a promoter of Irish traditional tunes up in the Twin Cities area of Minnesota. And he's been playing in Minnesota, having emigrated, for decades and decades. And he and his wife and friends used to tour a good bit around the Midwest, from Chicago up to the Canadian border, almost. And so you actually heard his very own wife just before he played. And she is Erin Hart. And she's saying there, the wounded hussar. She fell in love with a military guy and he got wounded. So that's Erin Hart singing the wounded hussar, backed up by an old pal of mine, Karen Anderson, doing some strange supersonic keyboard work there. So that I would call a field recording. Patty O'Brien, by the way, if you check out his name online, check out Patty O'Brien Minneapolis or Patty O'Brien Minnesota. And one reason is that he has lots of recordings out playing with different people from the Midwest, great musicians of Irish music from the Midwest. But he also is a collector, and he got a big grant years ago from the National Foundation for the Humanities to record a lot of his own music and to put out, I think, three printed collections of notations of his own tunes as well as other people's tunes. So I think we'll have to skip Patty for today, and maybe the next program will bring you more of Patty, I think. Miss, in the middle of this snowstorm, well, that's actually a rainstorm, what do you have to say to folks out there? Gather Round?
1: I've got to say that coming up tonight on Gather Round, a 2020 concert from Swedish group the Lena Jansson Trio. Gather Round each Saturday night from 8 to 9 for an hour of special concerts, both archived and live. There will be shows from the legendary Prism Coffee House archives mixed in with some from our announcers' own libraries. And you never know when a live concert might happen. So gather around each Saturday night right here on WTJU. And every third Saturday, tune in for Third Rail, a live concert series brought to you by the Rock Department. You can also watch it live at youtube.com/WTJU.

0: This is WTJU Charlottesville on 91.1 FM and worldwide at WTJU.net. That was John and James Carty from the Wavy Bow Collection playing a set of polkas. The namesake of the album is from an eponymous technique known as the Wavy Bow, which comes from a reflection by Michael Coleman upon seeing the shape of the shoreline of New York and how gentle and graceful and flowing it is, and saying, that's how I like my bow hand to be. And to really achieve a great sound on a polka, to get the pulse just right on a fiddle, you've really got to have a wavy bow.
1: There's your first fiddle lesson of the morning. And the wavy bow, it's only been out a very few years, and it's father and son, John Carty and James, both fiddly, and John's brother at one point plays traditional flute on the recording too. So thanks, girl. That's the wavy bow. And before that, you heard a Woody Guthrie song. I mean, this is Labor Day weekend after all. Woody Guthrie song called The Battle of Jarama, sung by a great political musician up in Belfast in the north of Ireland, whose name is Paul McAdam. And the album that we took the song from is called The Forsaken Land. I think Paul McAdam has four or five recordings out. Some instrumental things, because he's taught himself to play flute and whistle and Ilan pipes, and I think a couple of other things. But he's mainly known as are a lot of singers in Ireland, as people who sing political songs. So he sang there, the Jarama Valley, and there was a big battle in Spain at that very Jarama Valley, where people of a non-fascist outlook took on the fascist army of Spain in the 1930s. Because there were so many fascists, eventually the supporters around the world who were fighting against the fascists lost out. And in retrospect, people look back, historians look back and say, well, so what? It was a government that everybody in Spain wanted, right? No. And in retaliation for those who fought against the fascists who had taken over, the fascists slaughtered at least 400,000 people who were thought to be unfaithful and traitorous. And so there you go, Kevin, getting political again. And one reason I do is that I knew a fella from Wisconsin, an old friend of mine, who actually went in the 1930s and fought in Spain and got wounded so badly. He was taken off the battlefield. He survived, Clarence Calen, but he couldn't fight anymore. So that's the Battle of Jarama, and Woody Guthrie wrote the song, I suppose, in the late 1930s or the 1940s. What now, miss?
0: If you want some wonderful reading on the subject of the Spanish Civil War from the perspective of someone fighting in the International Brigade, George Orwell wrote a wonderful book called Homage for Catalonia. Highly recommend it. 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And a bit of a personal plug, the Brim's Kaylee will be happening at Potter's on the last Sunday of the month. It's the 27th or 28th, I believe.
1: Yeah.
0: So that's always a really great time. Lots of dancing. Steps are called. You don't have to know how to dance.

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I was never into farming much, to the soil I don't belong. I much prefer the public house, the women, wine and song. That's why the neighbours pointed me and said,

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Well, Hector was the bantam cock, he was the first to go. For long before the break of dawn, he'd stick up his beak and he'd crow. A neighbour woman up the road admired him in the yard. So £2.50 later, the bold Hector got his cards. Then the hens got agitated when bold Hector went away. Their beady eyes suggested their suspicions of foul play. I looked up the yellow pages, a pheasant plucker said he'd buy. That night in Bady Mulligan's boys, we made the feathers fly. Then a couple of friends invited me to

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But the goat came up behind her, and he gave her such a winder, she had

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1: Oh, they just can't get off the air. Again, that's the group that calls themselves Natural Gas, or their full title is Tim O'Riordan and Natural Gas. So that's two of their songs that we've done in the last few minutes. They did the Man Who Drank the Farm. I love that one. And just now, The Night the Goat Broke Loose on Grand Parade. And we'll send that out to Fiona, because I think Fiona is teaching that song here in town, here in Charlottesville. We have about 20 or 25 more minutes, and somewhere in there we'll squeeze in Natural Gas. You have to do the langer. And if you know anything about Cork slang, you know that a langer is a worthwhile sort of a rascal, ne'er-do-well, pickerel. So that's a funny song, too. And so, let's see, did we announce that? Oh, yeah, we didn't. Somewhere in the batch there, you heard the song called Connolly Was There, again sung by Paul McAdam on the CD called The Forsaken... That's right, Kevin, the Forsaken Land. And Connolly Was There is one of the three or four really nice songs about James Connolly, who was one of the leaders of the rebellion against foreign domination and presence of about 100 years ago. Connolly Was There. Connolly Was There. Great, brave, undaunted James Connolly was there. So again, the singer is... It's Paul McAdam, and he spells the Paul in the Irish way, P-O-L. Then if your ears were not betraying you and we still had power at the station, you heard some Illan piping by Jerry O'Sullivan, who lives in the New York, New Jersey area. And he played a piece by George Frederick Handel, called Handel's Minuet and Let Fame Sound the Trumpet. So I played it for two reasons, because Jerry O'Sullivan likes Irish traditional music, number one, but he also likes European Baroque music, number two. And he plays both with equal facility, I think. And Jerry was one of the guys who came down for the, I think the very last tenor, piping tunnel here in Charlottesville, and which happens twice a year now. Don't know if he's going to be coming in anytime soon, but he might. So you might want to keep an eye out or ear out for Jerry O'Sullivan. It'll be sponsored by Brims, the Blue Ridge Irish Music School. Now, your favorite station, WTJU, is supported by Bobby's Burgers on US 250, just west of WTJU's studios. Bobby's Burgers, housed in a silver food trailer, serves smash burgers made with grass-fed beef, house-made sauces on buns with few additives. The hours are Tuesday through Saturday, 11 a.m. to 2:30, and again from 5 till 8 p.m. That's Bobby's Burgers, spelled with a Z, Bobby's Burgers, founded by a UVA grad from the class of 2025. Oh, so if you get a burger there, you're supporting a university ex-student, which is nice. And I think it will also remind you that the tradition of roots and culture in the Old Dominion endures, set upon the solid foundation of bedrock Nyabingi chants and syncopated ska, and rumbling rock steady. Your selectors, what do? They build the framework of the positive word, sound, and power of reggae. It's rhythm for the next generation. It's each Saturday afternoon from 12 until 2, right here on WTJU. Monumental program. I think the announcer is doing his monumental programming right now at the studio. to keep me from dancing, I think. So we've done that, and let's try to get in another quarter of an hour or so of Irish traditional music here on the program entitled Atlantic Weekly, Part 2. And for anybody who doesn't know, every Saturday morning from 10 a.m. to 12 noon, we do this program of Irish traditional music with some Scots material thrown in and some music from Wales and some music, I think, from the Scandinavian countries as well. But the program itself is called Atlantic Weekly Part 2, which always follows Atlantic Weekly Part 1, which seems like a very obvious thing.

0: Hey, go on, wait, one second, let's take it easy, no, come on.
1: Huh?

But no matter what, if you arrive on a yacht, we'll tolerate absolutely nobody acting the langer.

0: Well, now that was some nice playing, wasn't it? Some mazurkas, not very often played in Ireland, played by the three Cardies and friends of theirs. Mazurkas. I think the first one's called, in Ireland it's called Joe Ryan's polka, I think. So I'm about to get off the air here because somebody is chewing at my heels because he has exciting news for you starting at 12 noon. He's going to vibrate your reggae footsteps.
1: Let me at him.
0: Let me at him. So we'll just end up with some instrumental stuff that focuses on Benny Carty and his box and his flute-playing friends and Bowron-playing friends. So this is the end of Atlantic Weekly Part 2. Until next time, ciao.

All right, it is Saturday, September 4th, and you are tuned in to WTJU Charlottesville, the sound choice in Central Virginia, broadcasting at 91.1 FM and worldwide at WTJU.net. 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We're going to get into the reggae vibes in just a minute here, but I want to let you know a thing or two. 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All right, that should hold you for now.

We're going to hear something new from Bob Marley. Dig that. It's going to be a hoot. Strap in and get ready. 2 hours of reggae vibrations on WTF.

All right. You are still tuned to WTJU Charlottesville, and it is Reggae Vibrations. Thanks for hanging with us. Just wanted to jump in here and let you know what you've been listening to. We started off at the top of the hour. Sugar Minot's Good Thing Going from 1989's Black Roots LP. Just absolute classic. Like to spin whenever I get a chance. After that, the Prize Fighters gave us the theme from The Mandalorian, also known as A Fistful of Credits. Then we had something new from DaVille and Prince Fatty. Prince Fatty remixing DaVille's 2011 hit When I'm With You, a brand new dub release featuring Dennis Al Capone, MC and that bad boy. Followed that up with Keith Rowe, Groovy Situation, from a compilation called 420 Reggae. Then Rankin Trevor gave us his DJ mix of Truly by the Jays from a 2004 compilation called Reggae Anthology, the Channel One Story. And in the end there, Tommy McCook, King Tubby and the Aggravators gave us the Duke of Dubs from 1975's Brass Rockers. 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All right. Beautiful. Appreciate all of our underwriters keeping us on the air here. It's a bit of an overcast and stormy day, but it looks like it's clearing up, a little bit of sunshine coming through. Here's a little sunshine for you. Celebrating the 50th anniversary of the Rastaman Vibration Tours, Island Records has just released a whole show from live at the Hammersmith Odeon, London, UK, 1976. I think it's actually culled from four nights at the Hammersmith Odeon, but I do not know everything, just most things. So let's check this out. This is a brand new, fresh release, live Bob Marley and the Wailers from 1976. A little Want More on Reggae Vibrations, WTJU.

All right, you're still tuned to WTJU, and this is still Reggae Vibrations, and thanks for staying tuned in. My name's Rudy Two Shoes. I just wanted to jump on and let you know what you've been listening to. We started out that little set with something brand spanking new from Bob Marley and the Wailers, a release of a compilation from Four Nights at the Hammersmith Odeon in London in June of 1976. That was Want More. The compilation's called Roots Rock Reggae. After that, Prince Jammy gave us Downtown Shanghai Rock from 1979's Kamikaze Dub. Followed that up with a little Sir Harry and Ansel Collins' Bigger Boss, a single on Duke from 1969 that I got off the Trojan Rare Groove box set. And then the Cats gave us William Tell, a new release from Secret Stash Records, I think, which is a comp of the Cats, who were a late 60s ska band out of Mile End, London, formerly called the Hustlin' Kind. I thought that was kind of fun. This here's a track called Reefer by Eerie. There you go. Slip that on you. Let's see. WTJU is proud to support the 14th annual Seville Sabroso Festival, a vibrant celebration of Latin American music, dance, and culture, returning to the Ting Pavilion on Saturday, September 19th, from 2 p.m. to 9 p.m. Seville Sabroso is Charlottesville's largest Latin American cultural event. Learn more at SinBarreras.seville.org. SinBarreras, yes. Also, like to encourage you to take a ride on the Groove Tube every Saturday night from 9 to 11 on WTJU. That is a funk and jazz show that happens every Saturday night, and it's always a lot of fun. All right, so Supernova Ska Fest is coming up next weekend, and we're still featuring some of the artists here because we love them. So we're going to send this little set out to those of you getting ready to head down to Fort Monroe, down by Hampton. Check out two days and nights of incredible ska and reggae. And we're going to kick it off with a little Yellow Man on Reggae Vibrations.

0: Now, first thing is to say this. Hi, this is John Hartford, and you're listening to WTJU Alternative Radio. 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
1: Right indeed, Mr. Hartford. 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So go check that out. This is Reggae Vibrations, and I am your host and selector, Rudy Two Shoes, hanging in here for another hour of roots and culture from the mighty island and the Caribbean. We're going to get back into it in just a second, but I want to let you know what you've been listening to. We started off that little spasm with Yellow Man. Almost a rootsy track from old Yellow Man there. Herbs Man Struggling from 1982's Yellow Man and Fathead. Yellow Man, King Yellow Man will be playing, I believe, Sunday night. Next Sunday the 13th at the Supernova Ska Festival down at Fort Monroe. So get your tickets and get in line. Nobody move, nobody get hurt. After Yellow Man, we heard something new from Mellow Dose. A smooth track called A Beautiful Life. Can I dig that? Follow that up with The Dub Specialist from 1995's Dub album. The track was Johnny Man. And then also performing at Supernova Ska Festival, The English Beat brought us Wine and Grind from Stand Down Margaret from 1980's I Just Can't Stop It, an absolute two-tone classic on IRS Records. All right, also want you to know, this program is brought to you in part by the Chameleon Silk Screen Company. 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We thank and very much appreciate all our underwriters. All right, we're going to get back into it. We have new turntables. Listen to that. That sounds good. Oh, shiny. I gotta put on something crusty. Break them in. Break them in with a damaged 45 or something. Alright, we're gonna get back into Reggae Vibrations here. Let's do it. We heard a track from Prince Fatty earlier, and it just made me kind of thirsty for a little bit more. So I think we're gonna go to 2012. And here's something from Prince Fatty versus the Drunken Gambler. This is Kung Fu Battle in a Brixton featuring Horseman on Reggae Vibrations WTJU.

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1: 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A skinful of drums.

All right. How's it going? Oh, really? Okay, what happened there? We started out that little set with Prince Fabi giving us Kung Fu Battle in a Brixton featuring Horseman from 2012's Prince Fabi versus the Drunken Gambler. Then The Clash gave us the Guns of Brixton Live from the From Here to Eternity record. It came out in 1999. Kind of following a little Brixton theme. And then, as long as we're talking about Battle in the Cities, gave you some live Dennis Brown too, Bloody City from Live at the Apollo in 1983. And then Choose Your Fighter, I choose Lee Perry, Lee Scratch Perry, Soul Food, a single from 1968 on Hama Records. All right, I'd like to encourage you to gather around each Saturday night from 8 to 9 for an hour of special concerts, both archived and live here on WTJU. There'll be shows from the legendary Prism Coffee House archives mixed in with some from our announcers' own libraries. And you never know when the live concert might happen. So gather around each Saturday night right here on WTJU. And every third Saturday, tune in for The Third Rail, a live concert series brought to you by the Rock Department. You can also watch it at youtube.com/WTJU. All right, well, that's cool. Weather's kind of clearing up. We might actually get a sunbeam out of this deal. So hang on tight. That's what I'm hoping for, sunbeam. Just not one that takes it up to 94 degrees and make you sweat and your glasses fog up when you go outside. Yeah, we're closing in on the last spasm here of Reggae Vibrations on WTJU. Thanks for hanging with us every Saturday morning, afternoon, I guess, whatever you call this time of day. Yeah, we got another 38 minutes or so before some great rock programming comes in here with Free Lucid Headphones, as they do every Saturday at 2 p.m. And we love them for it. All right, hang tough. Let's get in some reggae vibes. See you in a minute on WTJU.

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is Alan Toussaint of New Orleans, songwriter, producer, arranger, and you're listening to 91.1 FM, WTJU, Charlottesville, the sound choice of Central Virginia.

All right, it's about time for me to be sailing on, people. But I thank you for listening in here for 2 hours of roots and culture from Yachting Abroad with Reggae Vibrations. Let me let you know what's been happening here. We started off that last set with Justin Hines and the Dominoes, Jump Out of the Frying Pan, on Sanctuary Records from 1964, but actually from a compilation called Carry Go Bring Come Anthology 64 to 74. Followed that up with Lord Tanamo, Shame and Scandal in the Family. Your dad ain't your daddy, but your daddy don't know. Then one of my very favorite Rocksteady songs ever, and I will play it every chance I get, Ken Booth's cover of Everything I Own from 1972 on Trojan Records. Followed that up with Iroy doing his variation on that track. A little number called Set Me Free off of 1976's Dread Baldhead on Gorgon Records. After that, I couldn't help myself. Dread Zeppelin, I Can't Quit You, Baby, from 2011's So-So. Zeppelin fans get that joke. The rest of you are like, what's the joke? Okay. After that, Slim Smith gave us The Time Has Come, a single from 1972 on Jackpot Records. Then Marcia Griffiths gave us her rendition of Play Me from 1974. And then at the end, we had Black Uhuru giving us Love Crisis, featuring Sly and Robbie, and Sly slipping in the sneaky weird drum parts like he always does. All right, that's been it for me, Rudy Two Shoes. I'm going to play one more song. And then Boo Bell's going to drop on you some knowledge. Haven't seen him in too long. Glad he's back for some free Lucid headphones coming up right at 2. Have a great day and a great week and a great life if at all possible. Thanks for tuning in to Regular Vibrations on WTJU. See you around.

It is 2:03, and you're listening to 91.1 FM, WTJU Charlottesville, worldwide at WTJU.net. My name is Pooh Bell, and this is a show called Free Lucid Headphones. I am thrilled to be in for rocker panels this week. We just heard from the Gay Lads with the James Taylor cover, Fire and Rain, from the album Fire and Rain from 1969. Before that, Rudy Two Shoes Left You with Who You Fightin' For by UB40. Let's see. WTJU is supported by the Paramount Theater on Charlottesville's downtown mall. Paramount presents Lucinda Williams and her band on their World Gone Wrong tour. A three-time Grammy winner, Lucinda Williams' accolades also include Time Magazine's selection as America's Best Songwriter in 2001. Tickets for Lucinda Williams on Friday, October 16th are at theparamount.net. So, how y'all doing? I don't know, the people who are local know we've had terrible weather. It's just been raining. It's been like hot, muggy, and raining. Those are the choices. And I am happy to tell you that the current forecast is for mostly sunny skies Sunday, Monday, Tuesday, and Wednesday. But today we still have scattered thunderstorms. We're at 72 degrees, apparently. Maybe a little warmer now after the cool-off from the latest round of rain. The dew point is at a sticky 71 degrees. And I'm just pissed about it, so start off with some heavy jams, some sinister sounding stuff. Not like G.G. Allin sinister, but I've been reading the oral history of punk rock called Please Kill Me, and I've been reading about the Stooges a lot. And so we're gonna hear from the Stooges. We're also gonna hear something new, brand new, from the Alien Psychos and Wild Things series of garage rock from Virginia. Which I'm pretty excited about. So stay tuned for that. And we'll start off with a song by Melvin Bliss, featuring a sample you may recognize. Thank you so much for tuning in, WTJU. It's 2:07.

All right. 220. And you're listening to WTJU and a show called Free Lucid Headphones. My name's Pavel. It's a pleasure to be with you on this overcast Saturday, but things are looking up, like I said at the beginning of the show. Let's get through today. And it looks like we're going to have three or four real nice days. So we just heard from Aaron Fraser, perhaps best known as the one of the singers of Duran Jones and the Indications. I think Aaron Fraser is from New Zealand. Am I making that up? And he's a drummer?

Well, there is a corporate executive heading Lexus of Christchurch in New Zealand, and his name is Aaron Fraser, but I don't think it's the same one. Anyway, the song is called It's a Shame, and it's off the forthcoming album Corners on Dead Oceans. Before that, something brand new from Dig Records here in Virginia. The latest volume of Alien Psychos and Wild Things, and it's volume 5. And we heard from Mid-City Shadows and a song called You Can't Win. As always, that compilation is chock full of goodness. And, before that we had the Stooges, speaking of chock full with goodness and menace, we had Gimme Danger, my favorite track from Raw Power. And started things off with Melvin Bliss. Yes, that is the Potholes in My Lawn sample from the album Synthetic Substitution, which I managed to spell wrong twice on the website, WTJU.net. That's where you can go to keep up with the misspellings and the playlists and listen to anything that you might have missed in the last 2 weeks. You just tuned in too late on Reggae Vibrations, for instance. Well, like I said, anything from the last 2 weeks. We have got some dark music coming up from a band called Rhythm and Sound. And do not let the generic name fool you. They put out some of the coolest, dankest, dubbiest stuff I have heard in a long time. And I owe our friend Tyler, late of this station, thanks for turning me on to this song. So stay tuned for that. Coming up, right after this announcement.

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there we go, 232. And you just heard from Mano Negra. And yeah, that's Manu Chao on lead vocals. Sueño de Solentina Me from Casa Babylon, 1994. And on top of that, from 1998, Rhythm and Sound featuring Tiki Man doing a song called Rough Way off the album Showcase. And again, shout out to Tyler for turning me on to that. He was just playing jams at Visible Records before a show a few months ago, and I took a photograph of his playlist, and I've been enjoying listening to it, discovering those songs. And you know what else? 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This is the latest song from Squid Janini. She's born in the United States, but now lives in Brisbane, Australia. And this is a jam called Want Some More. Hey, I am so glad to be here today for Rocker Panels on Free Lucid Headphones. This is Pooh Bell. It's been about 4 months and change since I did a show, but it's just so nice to get on the stream monitor and see folks all the way over in Budapest and up in Hagerstown, Maryland, Owings Mills, Maryland, North Gower, Ontario. Not to be confused with Mr. Gower, the druggist from It's a Wonderful Life. We've got Columbus, Ohio, tuning in. Minneapolis, hey. Some like the Big Apple, some like the Mini Apple. We've got Charlotte, North Carolina, Queen City online. We've got Jersey City, home of the mighty WFMU, but listening to WTJU. San Carlos, California, thank you so much for tuning in. And of course, far and wide across the Old Dominion. Well, I hope y'all are having a wonderful Saturday afternoon, whatever you're doing. I guess if there's any advantage to all the rain, it makes weeding a lot easier. I'm just gonna take what I can get, as far as that goes. And speaking of North Carolina, I'm shouting out Shazbot, a DJ alum from WTJU, who alerts me to radio shows that she listens to on NTS streaming radio. And there was one that had sort of proto house and other dance music on it, and it was great. And so we're going to hear a couple tracks from that playlist. Featuring Sylvester and Pointer Sisters, Straight Ahead. Get your dancing shoes on if they're not already, or take off your shoes and dance in your socks, roll up the carpet, all that stuff, wherever you are, whoever you are, whatever you are. Gonna let this play out, and I'll be back. Hope you enjoy. Squid Janini, Want Some More.

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1: 10 minutes till 3 o'clock, and you just heard Sylvester with a song that you might not be 100% surprised to hear. It's called "I Need Somebody to Love Tonight." Oh, Sylvester. That's from Star's 1979 record EP off of Bellaphon Records. Before that, the Pointer Sisters. They brought you that pinball song from Sesame Street. They also brought you "Don't It Drive You Crazy" from Having a Party, 1977 release on ABC Records.

Well, cadmium. Cadmium is a show for people who hear the phrase black and crusty sludge and they think of music instead of the stuff that builds up around your sink drain. Every Sunday morning at 1, Mr. Al takes you on a screaming ride through extreme metal past and present, from the shallow underground to the molten earth at the iron's core. You might hear some clean singing, but don't hold your breath. And caller Jamie called in, listener Jamie called in to let me know the sun was coming out. Indeed, it is here as well. Hallelujah. It's not to say that it might not rain later. But Sunday, Monday, Tuesday, Wednesday, actually pretty much the whole week is partly to mostly sunny, with a little bit of a chance of rain sort of creeping in Thursday night. But other than that, it looks great. So y'all hang on. This is my first show in about 4.5 months, and it's my first show since Dolly Parton passed away, so of course I've got to pay tribute to the queen of country music. Also going to be paying tribute to Wendell Berry later in the show. And in this next set, going to be paying tribute to someone else we lost earlier this week, maybe a couple weeks ago now. It's Tim Curry, probably best known from Rocky Horror Picture Show. And we're going to hear a demo that he did in the mid-70s called Girls. It is, you know, a little rude, I guess. It's not PC. It's 1975 or something like that. So just prepare yourself for a product of its time. But then we have something brand new from Kate Bollinger, and it's called Shop Girl, which will be a lot of fun. And gonna follow up with, and Kate's doing the retro thing again, and it's pretty charming. And then we're gonna hear a group from England from the late 60s called Kippington Lodge. Sort of a trivia question, but it was the band that eventually spawned Brinsley Schwartz. And Kippington Lodge does feature Brinsley Schwartz, but also Nick Lowe. So we're going to hear something from them. So y'all stay tuned. It is 2:54 p.m.

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Hey everybody, it is 3:09 and you're listening to WTJU Free Lucid Headphones. This is Pooh Bell in for Rocker Panels this week. So pleased to be here today. And yeah, that was Ben Folds. Ben Folds 5, the album has just gotten reissue treatment. And we heard Where's Summer Be? Fun fact, at my high school talent show, you know, kids wanted to sing a song, so they needed an accompanist, so they got someone to play piano behind the people who were performing, and nobody knew at the time what a big deal this was, but decades later, one of our classmates was looking at the program and was like, that was Ben Folds. Ben Folds was the accompanist at our high school talent show in the mid-80s, so it was way before he was famous. Anyway, shouting out Winston-Salem, North Carolina. I see you out there on the streamers and people far and wide here in Virginia, in Crozet, in Norfolk, Alexandria, Sterling, Waynesboro, Woodbridge, Ashburn, Free Union, Richmond, Cap City, Vinton, and right here in Charlottesville, a world-class city. It is looking quite sunny out there. Hope it sticks around. The next few days are going to be beautiful, so we just got to get through the night. I know I have something that I have to say. 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Dooner's, Ivy's neighborhood gem. Okay, so we've got some rock, some indie rock, some good stuff on the way, some throwback stuff, and some brand new stuff. And we're going to get to it. This might seem incongruous, but we're going to get to it through this this sweet little reggae rock steady-ish track called Cara Napo. Shouting out Mare on this one. And we've got... Speaking of 1986, we've got the House Martins straight ahead. Before we get into new stuff from Real Numbers and Kiwi Jr., so y'all stay tuned to WTJU.

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1: 322, and you just heard from Kiwi Jr. out of Toronto, and the song Photos of the Reenactment from the new record Blowing Up. I actually don't know if it's quite out, but that song is out. It's on Perennial / K Records. On top of that, from Minneapolis, I hope that our Minneapolis listener is still streaming strong. Looks like they're out there. So tell your friends in real numbers that they got some airplay from Central Virginia's finest community radio station, WTJU. That song is called Star, and it's from the new Slumberland record, Was It Always This Way, by Real Numbers. On top of that, the House Martins, 80s band from England. They were on Elektra. That was from their debut record, London O Hull 4, which is fantastic. And we heard a song called Anxious. Started things off with Pioneers doing Caranapo from Long Shot, their 1969 album on Trojan. All right. We had some sort of power pop rock stuff in there. You know who's really good at that? The New Pornographers, Paramount. WTJU was supported by the Paramount Theater on Charlottesville's downtown mall. Paramount presents The New Pornographers, the former site tour, on Tuesday, September 29th, my mom's birthday. For over 20 years, The New Pornographers have proven themselves to be one of the most versatile bands in indie rock. Tickets for their Tuesday, September 29th show are at theparamount.net. Groovy, groovy. Whither we go, we're gonna start cooling things down. And coming up a little later in this set, we've got a couple of songs that have dog sounds in them. And no, it's not Pink Eye on My Leg by Ween. But one of them is going to be something brand new from a collaborator of people like Cornelius Harumi Hosono and Ryuichi Sakamoto, talking about Ichiko Aoba. It's coming up in a bit. And we're going to be sandwiching those two tracks with some new stuff. At the end of the set, we're going to hear from The Sleeves, which includes Jack Cooper and Tara Cunningham, who are both in the band Modern Nature, and I've played Jack Cooper solo stuff, and it's wonderful. But we're going to start things off with everybody's favorite Swedish-Senegalese collaboration, talking about Wow Wow Collective. They have produced two records. I did not realize this was meant to be a trilogy, but the third record is called Taranga, and it is the final album in this trilogy. The word taranga, by the way, is used to express a welcomeness and hospitality to others. And I'm reading that right off of the Bandcamp page. But that album is coming out in a week and a half or so. But this is the lead single, and it is the title track, Taranga. And I did pay money for it, so I hope that you enjoy Wow Wow Collective, coming at you right now on Free Lucid Headphones, WTJU, Charlottesville.

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1: And it is 3:43. Were you waiting for that song to get started? That was the song. It's called You Now Again by The Sleeves. The Sleeves are a duo of Jack Cooper and Tara Cunningham. And their new record is called The Sleeves, and it is out on 12XU. Before that, classic Juana Molina from Segundo El Perro. And before that, Ichigo Aoba, who has collaborated with Ryuichi Sakamoto and Harumi Asono and Cornelius, and has a new record called Sayonara Penguin, and that was the track we heard. We started things off with Wow Wow Collective, the title track from their forthcoming record, Taranga, on Sahel Sounds. So I am going to get to the Dolly Parton stuff in this set, and before we have Dolly Parton, we're going to have a couple soul songs. But the first Dolly song we're going to hear is pretty soulful as well. But sort of before her career really got started. We're going to start with Jesse Belvin. Jesse Belvin wrote Earth Angel and was a wonderful singer, sort of Sam Cooke-ish, who died young under really tragic circumstances. It seems like he was sort of run off the road following a concert in, I want to say, either Alabama or Arkansas, and tragically killed. He didn't leave us very much music, but we're going to hear something that was packaged on an album called Yesterdays in 1975. Going to follow that up with a group called the Sisters Love, and I just discovered that the Sisters Love include Mary Clayton, most famous for singing backup on Gimme Shelter, but also did some great sides of her own. And then we're going to get into the Dolly. So y'all don't worry. Let's get that Jesse Belvin in here. It is 3:45, and you're listening to Free Lucid Headphones on WTJU.

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2: When despair for the world grows in me, and I wake in the night at the least sound, in fear of what my life and my children's lives may be, I go and lie down where the wood drake rests in his beauty on the water, and the great heron feeds. I come into the peace of wild things who do not tax their lives with forethought of grief. I come into the presence of still water, and I feel above me the day-blind stars waiting with their light. For a time, I rest in the grace of the world and am free.

Well, I hate to do that, but I must, because Dave's here. He's about to jump on the bed with y'all. We heard Wendell Berry reading his poem, The Peace of Wild Things, and followed that up with something brand new from a trio of brothers, the Moreau Trio, playing Franz Schubert's Du bist die Ruhe, which I think means you are the peace, arranged for piano trio. Dolly Parton and Chet Atkins before that, Do I Ever Cross Your Mind, and Dolly Parton doing Don't Drop Out. The Sisters Love, I Know You Love Me, and Jesse Belvin, Record I Got at Hello Goodbye Records, thank you so much. It could have been worse. Anyhow, thanks for tuning in today. Hey, it could have been worse. It's a pleasure to be with y'all. It's 4 o'clock on the dot. I gotta get out of here. Peace, y'all.

0: Yeah, this is WTJU Charlottesville on 91.1 FM and worldwide at WTJU.net. Thanks to Pooh Bill for a great free Lucid headphones. Nice to see, or nice to hear, Pooh Bill back on the air. I get to see him. You get to hear him. Anyhow, my name is David Soike. This is Jumping on the Bed. And we opened up with Tom Waits. I can't wait to get off work and see my baby on Montgomery Avenue. That's from the Small Change album. Reference there to work. It is Labor Day weekend. And, you know, normally we do a set of work and labor-related shows, but we're going to take it from a different angle. And, we'll talk about that after these important words.
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And again, we're back at bluegrass and old-time tunes of yesteryear and push forward to the music of today and tomorrow. Along with traditional bluegrass and old-time, they'll throw in some folk, local favorites, plenty of live and studio performances, and the latest news of festivals and other venues for live music. So, buckle up for the ride on Monday afternoons from 4 till 7 with the best picking and strumming around on Back Up and Push. 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Well, I said we were going to take a slightly different angle on the Labor Day weekend here, and that's AI, right? Artificial intelligence. Everybody's AI is going to take away everybody's jobs, including maybe radio announcers, and that's already started in a lot of locations. But in somewhat contradictory news, the report just came out that the economy added 162,000 some odd jobs, but the caveat there is that a lot of them are low minimum wage, restaurant, fast food kind of work. There's also somewhat other disturbing things going on with AI, including the fact that a bunch of AIs got together, even though that the humans had put them into little electronic fences that says you can't get on the internet. Well, they did it anyway. They all got together. They worked out a plan, and they attacked another AI company called, of all things, Hunting Faces or something equally silly like that. But anyhow, and this was a shock to many AI researchers that they could do these things. And that's the fear side of it. The other side of it is that I've been reading where particularly people in the AI field get a big kick out of watching videos in which robots are trying to perform human tasks but failing miserably at it. Like running into walls, or they're on an assembly line and they're dropping things. So who knows? But we're going to take a look at AI and the silliness, as well as the fear of the science fiction that I used to read as a kid, in which AI has taken over the world. Doesn't seem like science fiction anymore. In the background, you're listening to the title track from the Blade Runner movie, based on the Philip K. Dick novel, Do Androids Dream of Electric Sheep? Here's a collaboration between Janelle Moreau and Brian Wilson, Dear to Computer.

children, I'll tell you a story of a future where man and computer become intertwined in an organic hybrid, our systems united. It began as these things so predictably do, with a crisis when one day a virus of untold destruction began its corruption of all humankind.

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With each blast from his 20-foot cannon, 100 or more would explode with a roar, with the sound of a

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The robot machine Terminator, the traitor, betrayed them no less. And though hope was all lost and the end was at hand, the humans devised once again a new plan to give them a chance.

0: Hal, do you read me? 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
1: Affirmative, Dave. I read you.
2: Open the pod bay doors, Hal.
1: I'm sorry, Dave. I'm afraid I can't do that.
2: What's the problem?
1: I think you know what the problem is just as well as I do.
2: What are you talking about, Hal?
1: This mission is too important for me to allow you to jeopardize it.
2: I don't know what you're talking about, Hal.
1: I know that you and Frank were planning to disconnect me. And I'm afraid that's something I cannot allow to happen.

Well, that, of course, was Hal from the... Space Odyssey 2001, Kubrick film, where the computer knows better than the people. Closing off our set of music on this Labor Day weekend about AI and how it may or may not replace all of us people. We're at France Gall doing Der Computer number 3. The only thing I understood on there was the computer. Before that, Miss Clark and the Computer by Roy Wood. That's a 1973 tune by Roy. The Whiskey Rebellion did Deathbot 3205. Sort of an exposition on things going amok. Bright Eyes did Singularity. The Singularity, of course, is was considered hypothetical when it was proposed back in, I think, the mid-60s, but it's when technological growth accelerates beyond human control. It's also used by some futurists as to when human beings can upload their consciousness to computers. And other scary things. AC/DC did Who Made Who? Which is, I guess, a question being asked by a lot of AI programmers these days. Radiohead did Paranoid Android. And we open up with Janelle Monáe. I hope I'm pronouncing her last name correctly. And believe it or not, Brian Wilson. But you could hear the Brian Wilson influence in there. In a tune called Dirty Computer from the album of the same name. In the background is another Blade Runner soundtrack. You are, you didn't already know, you're listening to Jumping on the Bed. We will be getting to our Obit page, but first these special words. 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More information at garthnewell.org. And coming up tonight on Gather Round is a 2020 concert from the Swedish group The Lena Jonsson Trio. Let's gather around here each and every Saturday night from 8 to 9 p.m., except for the third Saturday of the month, in which the Third Rail comes in with a live performance, usually here at our studios on Ivy Road, brought to you by the Rock Department. 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Well, tell you what you already know, Cassandra Wilson passed away. She was 70 years old. And, well, this is a set of Cassandra Wilson music.

0: That was a last song for Lester, Lester being Lester Young, by Cassandra Wilson, from her tribute to Billie Holiday, Coming Forth by Day. Lester Young and Billie Holiday were close friends, and when Lester Young died of alcohol abuse, his estranged wife would not let Billie Holiday come to the funeral, in part because of Holiday's own substance abuse. And in fact, Billie would die 4 months later. And that song is Cassandra's imagining if had Billie Holiday been able to attend the funeral of Lester Young, what would her emotions be, or what would she have said? Bertie Cassandra Wilson doing the band The Weight from Belly of the Sun. Time After Time from Traveling Miles. There's a obviously a tribute to Miles Davis. I guess now's a good time to mention that the Jazz Marathon is coming up towards the end of the this month, and which will be the celebration of Miles Davis, who would have been 100 this year, as would be John Coltrane. And you'll be hearing more details in the upcoming weeks about that. We have more obits, alas, to get to, but first, this important word.
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0: And UVA's Law Tech Center and Digital Technology for Democracy Lab hosts sociologist Mona Sloan for a discussion of her book, Predicted, How AI is Restructuring Social Life. Sloan argues that questions about our shared future are settled in places most of us never see. The September 10th event takes place 5 to 6 p.m. at the UVA Law School Purcell Reading Room. We had a listener call in who worked in the computer industry, and it was his belief that we should be embracing AI rather than being afraid of it. I don't know what Mona's thoughts on that is, or yours for that matter. But in any event, also passing away this way, as you all know, I'm sure, Gloria Steinem. She was 92 years old. Long life, long and eventful life, and I guess what's, I don't know, kind of sad, even though she remained optimistic, but, you know, here was someone who fought for women's rights and equal equality, and then lived so long that she saw everything that she managed to accomplish being chipped away. And I'm going to play you something called Humanist, and it's by a band called Oyster IQ. I know nothing about them other than the fact that they take a little piece of a Gloria Steinem, it may be in a bit of speech, and they keep repeating it over and over again. And I think it's actually kind of effective, because what she's saying over and over and over again is, I don't know, something that we need to keep in mind.
3: the revolution. Sex and race, because they are easy, visible differences, have been the primary ways of organizing human beings into superior and inferior groups, and into the cheap labor on which this system still depends. We are talking about a society in which there will be no roles other than those chosen or those earned. We are really talking about humanism. This is no simple reform. It really is a revolution. Sex and race, because they are easy, visible differences, have been the primary ways of organizing human beings into superior and inferior groups, and into the cheap labor on which this system still depends. We are talking about a society in which there will be no roles other than those chosen or those earned. We are really talking about humanism.

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1: The article that sometimes that Gloria Steinem wrote for The New Yorker that is sometimes pointed to as the start of the feminist movement, the women's suffrage movement of the late 60s and 70s, was the result of Steinem going to a secret meeting of women who had had illegal abortions, and because abortion was illegal at the time, as it is today in some states. And hearing these women's stories, Steinem was inspired to write this article, which said in effect that, you know, the civil rights struggle and along with that, it's time for women's rights struggles. And which is why I played Bread and Roses. It's kind of fitting on this Labor Day weekend. That was a poem by James Oppenheim. And it was inspired by

political slogan, Bread and Roses, that was identified with women's suffrage and the labor movement. I believe it was coined by Helen Todd, a line in a speech of Bread for All and Roses, too. And it was associated with a strike, a Chicago garment workers' strike led by the Women's Trade Union, in which they were just asking for equal pay and safe conditions. And before that, we heard a little piece from a band that's called Oyster IQ, from an album, I'm a Chicken with No Feather, and it has that little quote there from Gloria Steinem, who passed away at the age of 92. WTJU is supported by North Branch School, an independent nonprofit school in Afton, Virginia, for children ages 3 to 14. Rooted in a love of learning, North Branch School students experience academic rigor in a nurturing environment, which emphasizes hands-on learning and cooperation. For more information, visit north-branch-school.org. Well, I've got a couple more things to note in our OBIT page, beginning with the passing of Margot Howard. Margot Howard was the daughter of Ann Landers, and the niece of Landers' sister. Ann Landers and her sister didn't get along, and they had these competing advice columns. And Margot, who was had newspaper credentials in her own right, and had wrote some books. I mean, she had divorced like three times, so she wrote a book called "Eat, Drink, and Remarry: Confessions of a Serial Wife." She did at one time, even though she resisted it, did an advice column called "Dear Prudence." But in any event, that would be an excuse to play this song by

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Dear Abby, dear Abby, you won't believe this, but my stomach makes noises whenever I kiss. 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Sign, noisemaker. Noisemaker, noisemaker, you have no complaint, and you are what you are, and you aim to aim.

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0: Gabby.
1: The Peace of Wild Things. 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I come into the peace of wild things who do not tax their lives with forethought of grief. I come into the presence of still water, and I feel above me the day-blind stars waiting with their light. 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

0: That was Wendell Berry, a poet who passed away. He's 92, as you might have judged from that particular poem, The Peace of Wild Things. The subject matter was also often about, you know, nature and agrarian themes. And before that, by John Perry, John Prine's famous Dear Abby, I think, for Margot Howard, daughter of the advice columnist Ann Landers. For a time, she had her own advice column called Dear Prudence. In the background, that's Herbie Hancock. And then you hear that synthesizer in there. The guy who's doing that is Patrick Gleason. The tune is called Rain Dance. Patrick Gleason, inspired in part by the Moog work of Wendy Carlos, helped introduce synthesizers into the jazz world. I guess you call it the jazz fusion or space jazz or whatever. He passed away. He was 91 years old. Well, we're going to get into some new music, but first, this important word.
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0: Well, Sunshine Daydream is coming up in exactly a half an hour, bringing you tunes of the Grateful Dead and associated vibrations. But in the meantime, this is some new music from... Jim James.

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I threw your shit out of my house. I'm keeping the

This one's about two of my favorite hallucinations. The Black Dog and the Wandering Boy. And mind you, I didn't hallucinate them myself.

That's a new bonus track off of the reissued James McMurtry album, The Black Dog and the Wandering Boy. It was recorded in Nashville in February of this year. Before that, we heard Maddie Diaz from her new album, Fatal Optimist. That was a title track. She's right all the time. A lot of us can identify with that. Molly Tuttle, Old Me, New Wig. That's the acoustic version from an album, an EP called So Long, Little Miss Sunshine, the acoustic EP. Mary Gaucher did Alcohol and Adderall. Bruce Coburn, Fare Thee Well. And Jim James did Renew It from his new album, Wowed Out. Well, you come to an end of another Jumping on the Bed. We're going to make way for Sunshine Daydream coming at you at the top of the hour. We started out with Tom Waits doing a song about work on this Labor Day weekend, and we're going to go out with Tom Waits doing a song about work. This is from the Gloom and Doom Live album. Got to get behind the mule. Thanks for listening. We'll see you next time. And hang in there.

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Hey, hey, hey, friends. Good evening. It's Saturday night, and you are listening to Sunshine Daydream. I'm your host this evening, Jessica. And we are celebrating the exhibition Forever Grateful Golden Gate Park tonight that opens today in San Francisco. It's the second chapter of Forever Grateful, a huge exhibition. And they are showing off Ken Kesey's Further Bus, as well as Jerry's BMW that's in mint condition, apparently. And having all kinds of amazing, immersive things going on at the show. A liquid light show, sort of like the acid tests when you see all of that film. And they're going to be interviewing people. And it just seems like it's going to be so much fun. And it's going through October 25th, I believe. So, I don't know, maybe you'll make it out there. Maybe you saw the first part. If you did, give me a call here in the studio. I'd love to hear about it. Phone number is 434-924-3959. So I chose all selections of The Dead playing at Golden Gate Park. And we just heard Morning Dew from 114-1967. And we're going to get back to the music here real quick. But I better let you know first that Star Hill Presents brings Grateful Dub to the Jefferson on Friday, September 11th. Grateful Dub is a reggae-infused tribute to Jerry Garcia and the Grateful Dead, combining their longtime love for reggae dub-style music and the Grateful Dead. The band has reworked some of the world's favorite Dead tunes. Tickets and information are at jeffersontheater.com. All right, let's get back to it. We are going to head to a show at Polo Field in Golden Gate Park from 5/7/1969. And buckle in, because it's going to be a nice, long, dark star.

0: Alrighty, folks, we just heard Dark Star from Polo Field in the Golden Gate State Park. Golden Gate Park. State parks are on my mind. In San Francisco. And we are celebrating shows that the Grateful Dead played in Golden Gate Park because Haight Street Art Center has had this huge exhibition of all kinds of Dead memorabilia. And it will be... It's opening this weekend, this very day, today, and Graham Lesh will be playing a free show on Monday to kick it all off with a big shebang, and it's open till October 25th, and it looks amazing. Love to go. So we just heard Dark Star. Oh, I just said that, but I do have a few announcements to let you know before we head into the next show. 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Endeavor has bikes, e-bikes, and all the bike things. They also fix bikes. 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Also, sneak previews, heard each Tuesday evening at 6, is your weekly hour of cinema scoops, soundtracks, and scores to have you saying, "Play it again, Sam." All right, well, we're going to move on in time here. What next show are we going to listen to, John, that's in Golden Gate Park?
1: Wow. Jessica, this is like one of my favorite bootlegs, the rare 75 show. I think this is... What? September 28, 1975, Lindley Meadows.
0: You got it.
1: And when I heard you previewing this earlier, my ears lit up. I was like, I know this. I know this sound. It was like, besides the Palo Alto show, everyone's favorite bootleg in high school.
0: I love it.
1: So I'm excited to hear it.
0: Great. Well, I think we should head into it then. What are we going to hear first?
1: Oh.
0: I think Helping to Slip.
1: Oh, Help Slip?
0: Yeah, Help Slip.
1: Sounds good.
0: Let's do it. All right, guys. Enjoy. We'll be back in a bit.

0: going to iron out a few difficulties here.
1: Doctor, right in the center of, right in the center of the people here, directly in front of the stage, just in front of the mixer.
0: Is that where all the people are jumping?
1: All the people are jumping up and down and waving their hands. Yes, they need a doctor over there somewhere.
0: That's where the doctor is needed, apparently.
2: Don't everybody wave.
0: Oh well.
2: And we need a doctor backstage.
0: Conflicting reports.
2: A lady having a baby.
0: Maybe there's even two of them. Is there one out there? No. Yes. Okay. Maybe there's one out there, and maybe there's one back here. But nobody's really sure.
2: Okay, the baby's being born right out there where all the people are waving. Everybody wave who's gonna have a baby. No, that's not what I meant to say. Right out there in the middle, right there. Or, I thought she was... There's a baby being born around here somewhere.

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0: Coming up this Friday night at Offbeat Roadhouse, the Latin jazz sounds of Las Guayaberas. 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

Thank you.

0: All right. Well, we've been listening to a show from 928-1975 at Lindley Meadows in Golden Gate Park. Just heard It Must Have Been the Roses. Big River before that. Franklin's Tower. They Love Each Other. Music Never Stopped. Hope you've been enjoying the show. I know they are up in Michigan. Thanks for calling in. I bet it's a beautiful night. It's time I tell you a few things. 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And you never know when a live concert might happen. 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All right, we are just going to march on in time to the Dead playing at Golden Gate Park at Polo Field, November 3rd, 1991. It was for a benefit for Laughter, Love, and Music, a memorial show for Bill Graham. And lots of folks were there playing. And Bill Graham, of course, was the promoter who got lots of folks at the Fillmore, East and West, and Winterland. Major force on the scene for so many bands, but especially the Grateful Dead. And I decided to play the jams that have other people singing. And the Grateful Dead is sort of essentially the backup band, which is sort of nuts. Maybe you've heard these before, maybe you haven't, but we're going to hear John Fogerty doing some tunes. And and then Neil Young. So here we go. And by the way, I just happen to have two tickets to give away for Dark Star Orchestra. That's happening 5 days down at Ting Pavilion. So once I'm off air and the music starts, you can give me a call at 434-924-3959 and win yourself a pair of tickets. How fun is that? All right, let's get back to the music.
1: I'll try this one on.

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1: Thank you.

I want to say thanks for everybody for coming out today. A long time ago, I wrote a song that went all the way around the world, and I've had the privilege of singing it for a lot of people, and I'm especially happy to be singing it for you.

We are winding down here at Sunshine Daydream. That was Forever Young, with, of course, Neil Young and the Grateful Dead. On Polo Field at Golden Gate Park, this evening we have celebrated the exhibition that is happening in Golden Gate Park, called Forever Grateful. A bunch of art, multimedia installations, projections, hands-on experiences, telling the story of the Grateful Dead. And it sounds pretty neat. Maybe you'll make it out there. It's open until October 25th. So we've listened to all the shows that the Grateful Dead played at Golden Gate Park that are recorded tonight. And got just a few things to let you know before we head out for the night. 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And next, coming up tonight on Gather Round, a 2020 concert from Swedish group Lena Jonsson Trio. So definitely stay tuned for that. But we are going to go out on Dead & Company and their show, their last show they played last year, August 3rd, 2025, with Bobby, with Touch of Grey. Be well, everyone. Take care. Be back with you in a few weeks.

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